0: It's 6:28. Good evening. I'm Stephanie Cram with an update from the CBC Edmonton Newsroom. Earlier today, Premier Daniel Smith had a news conference detailing her plan to ask Albertans whether the province should continue as part of Canada or start the legal process for a binding separation vote in the future. She says Alberta must have a vote to put the issue to rest. Smith says she would prefer Alberta to stay, but she cannot ignore the voices of more than 400,000 people who signed a petition to remain a part of Canada, or the 300,000 people who signed a pro-separation petition struck down by the court. Alberta's referendum will be held on October 19th. The city says more than 200 construction projects are underway, including several big builds near completion, like the rehabilitation of both Wellington and Dawson bridges. But along with major construction comes major disruptions. The city says we can also expect to see visible progress on the Terwilliger Drive expansion, Yellowhead Trail freeway conversion, and the Imagine Jasper Avenue projects. Officials advise Edmontonians to follow along on social media for timely information on current traffic disruptions to map out their best route. Turning to weather in Edmonton tonight, partly cloudy, 30% chance of showers this evening, and a risk of a thunderstorm, a low of 9.
1: Across 4 continents and 13 countries, the world's most elite athletes will compete in intense, high-level events in the Diamond League. Watch Marco Arop, Femke Bol, Julian Alfred, Faith Kipyegon, and Karsten Warholm push their limits across 15 different events. Don't miss Diamond League Track and Field all season long on CBC and CBC Gem.
2: Hello, I'm Neil Kirksall.
3: Good evening, I'm Chris Howden. This is As It Happens. Tonight,
2: staying power. Alberta announces a vote on whether to hold a vote on whether to separate, and a former Conservative cabinet minister tells us about his plan to convince as many people as possible that Canada's union is worth preserving.
3: He was restrained without restraint, and now people in Ireland are demanding answers after the death of a black man who was suspected of shoplifting and set upon by security guards.
2: Biting her tongue, a Jamaican politician tells us what it was like to be interrupted in Parliament for speaking Patois, or Jamaican, and why she's speaking out about speaking it.
3: Pup quiz. When Victor Ball got his university degree today, he was accompanied by his service dog, Kopeck, who joined him for every class he took, and ultimately should also have been given a degree.
2: Last laugh, Stephen Colbert's Late Show has come to an end. A longtime writer for the show tells us the host's finely tuned moral compass guided the writer's room even on the toughest days.
3: And suit your selfie. Everybody wants their photo taken with one Parisian celebrity. So the Louvre is moving the Mona Lisa to her very own space where people can stop fighting over self-portraits with the portrait. As it happens, the Friday edition, radio that hates to get in the middle of a Louvre's quarrel.

0: I have been at As It Happens for 23 years now, and in some small ways, I like to think I've made my mark here. For example, the mustard stain on my office chair. And I hope that one day my achievements are recognized in a way that pays tribute to who I am at my core and my fiercest beliefs, such as my love of mustard. And one would assume that that is the exact kind of tribute that was intended yesterday when BC Premier David Eby made this announcement.
1: I am honored to announce that the Site C Dam will be renamed the John Horgan Dam and Generating Station.
0: Okay. I mean, I don't want one, but a dam is a pretty big deal. And if they named it after the late former premier of BC, I assume he had some really strong feelings about it.
2: $9 billion that we don't have for a project that we are told by an assessment that was done less than a year ago by the federal government that we don't need right now.
0: Okay, that was John Horgan, all right, but that must have been the wrong clip. Reynolds, can you play the right one, please?
3: And let's have an impartial panel say no or say yes. I hope, and you know, they'll say no.
0: That also can't be it. I mean, obviously, Mr. Horgan had concerns about the dam and about Indigenous rights and the environmental impact, but let's play that other clip, you know, after he became premier and the dam became his problem. I mean, his passion project.
2: Although Site C is not the project we would have favored, and it's not the project we would have started, it must be completed to meet the objectives our government has set.
0: There you have it. Ringing endorsement from John Horgan on the Site C Dam project near Fort St. John, BC, which I should note has cost more along the lines of $16 billion. That's all to say that naming this dam after the late premier doesn't really seem like a no-brainer. So let's let BC's current premier explain the decision. Here is David Eby speaking yesterday for the record.
1: Now, I think a reasonable person could ask, why would government choose to rename the dam after John? And it is a desire to reflect the complexity and the challenge of governing that John engaged in a style that was recognized and appreciated by British Columbians across the province. The naming reflects the nuance and the challenge of decisions that confronted John in his time and is emblematic of his integrity and his willingness to move forward in the best interests of British Columbians. It is a complicated and nuanced decision to name the Site C Dam for Premier John Horgan, and it reflects his approach to office and his approach to this province. And it is a very fitting monument to a man who has my utmost respect. The reservoir behind the dam will also be named Natche Miga, which was a name chosen with the local First Nation. It means Dreamer Lake. And we'll be engaging in a ceremony in the north with First Nations about that naming at a future date. But this naming reflects the start and the expansion of BC's clean energy chapter. John loved BC deeply, and I really wish he were here today, but I think all of us know that if John were here today, he would not have allowed us to name the dam or anything after him, and he would have used much rougher language than dam. So it is with mixed feelings, but certainly a strong sense of pride in John's accomplishment in his time as premier and his contribution to the province of British Columbia, that I'm honored to join you here today for this celebration of his work and life. Thank you.
0: For the record, that was BC Premier David Eby announcing the naming of the John Horgan Dam and Generating Station.

0: And they knew that there was a common motivation, a common thing. That it was a rallying cry for them that says, this is the right thing to do.
1: Right.
0: That made them maybe save some lives, and it also caused them to sacrifice in order to do that. And that's when I saw, you know, the power that hip-hop has and culture in general could have, that it could be a rallying cry. And so I right then decided I need to get good at rapping. Mm-hmm. And I wasn't good then. I knew I was bad.
1: Right? But you got good.
0: Yeah, I got good. That didn't stop me. It wasn't like, you know, sometimes people are like, yeah, everybody's asking me, why don't you do this? And why? How come you're not doing that? You know, no, my friends were like, really? You're going to do, come on.
1: Yeah.
0: Right?
1: Yeah.
0: And but it was because I was from a disciplined party that allows me to know that everything changes. And that you can have a say in how it changes.
1: Right. For real, for real, for real. Yeah. You've been at this, though, for 3 decades, doing exactly that. And I always think about this James Baldwin quote when I talk to artists like yourself, that the precise role of the artist, I'm going to paraphrase just a little bit, that the precise role of the artist is to illuminate the darkness and to blaze roads through this dense forest so that we can see what's going on as a public.
0: Mm.
1: And it makes the world a more human dwelling place. So you've watched lots of movements. You've watched lots of politics. You've seen these things. You've shared so many stories here. And I wonder what keeps you coming back to being that guy that's blazing the road. It's like time and time again, the next film that we know that Boots Riley is going to come out with is going to be blazing and it's going to be illuminating.
0: Yeah.
1: So what keeps you at it?
0: Well, I think maybe if I did think that it was only to illuminate, only to expose, then I would probably be frustrated and burnt out right now.
1: Got you.
0: Matter of fact, you do too much stuff where you're just exposing and people are like, okay, what am I supposed to do with this information? So the thing that keeps me going is I think there's a way to change it. And I think that my work can get people to join organizations, to join parties, and to join movements. And I think that what we need is a mass militant radical labor movement that uses the withholding of labor as a strategy and tactic and keep capital at bay in order to get the policy changes we want.
1: Right.
0: And I think that my work can be part of that. I think my work can be used by organizers. So that's what keeps me going.
2: I'm Tom Power. You're listening to Q. You're in the middle of guest host Garvia Bailey's conversation with filmmaker Boots Riley. Boots has a new film out called I Love Boosters, a psychedelic political comedy. Garvia and Boots have been talking about life in Oakland and how hip-hop and cultural forces have the power to create change. It's an idea that runs through Boots Riley's work, first with music and now in film. I Love Boosters happens to be inspired by a song he made with The Coup 2 decades ago. Take

0: is just getting an insight into what's happening in China and how this technology is unfolding, but also, to your point, how the concerns there are in many ways shared by people here as well. Yiling Liu, it's really good to talk to you about this. Thank you very much.
1: Thanks for having me.
0: Yiling Liu is a journalist and author of the book The Wall Dancers, Searching for Freedom and Connection on the Chinese Internet. She was in London. You're listening to The Current Review on CBC Radio 1. I'm Matt Galloway. Have you ever been forced to listen to strangers' TikTok videos on the bus?
2: Okay, one thing that I do think we need to address as a society is the fact that there is an epidemic of fully grown adults who are playing shit from their phones at full volume in public, no headphones. And this is insane sociopathic behavior.
3: They pull out the phone, crank it to jet engine levels, and suddenly the whole bus is in their living room. I didn't ask for your toddler's cartoon or your uncle's karaoke.
4: If you blast your phone audio on the train, you should be fine.
5: 100% agree. So the people that come on here, blasting the JBL speaker, listening to reggaeton.
4: No. Oh. I'm talking about flipping through TikTok videos, reels.
5: I don't mind it. I kind of like it. It's like eavesdropping.
4: What?
5: Yeah.
4: That's crazy.
5: Just give it a little...
4: That's perverted.
5: Like you ever see someone scrolling and kind of go like this?
4: No.
5: I love looking at other people's
4: feeds. Absolutely not. No, I like carrying around my old AirPods to give to someone the next time I catch them doing it.
0: Maybe you're part of the problem. Scrolling through Instagram Reels or TikTok, no headphones, volume up for all the world to hear. It seems like more people are ditching their headphones and perhaps their manners when it comes to phone etiquette. This is something that Henry Lozado has noticed where he lives in Brooklyn, New York. But rather than trying to confront the people annoying him, he joined in. For a week, anytime he would catch someone watching videos on their phone with the volume up, well, he would do just the same. And Lozado wrote about this experience for a piece in Slate, the headline of which was, "What kind of person would dare watch TikTok out loud on public transit? I can tell you firsthand." You know, I was taking the subway last night, and the train that I was on was filled with people who are doing this because we have Wi-Fi now on the subway network, and so you can listen to whatever you want and watch whatever you want. When did you notice this behavior?
6: So I've been in New York post 2020, basically the whole time, and it's been sort of a steady rise since I've been here. The combination of just vertical video being now everywhere, along with sort of the social interruption of the COVID era, has meant it's sort of been a steady incline since then. But for me personally, it really blew up around last summer. There was summer 2025 felt like there was a really loud volume-wise increase in everybody doing this.
0: And so what's going on here? Why are so many people feeling like it's appropriate to play their videos out loud in public?
6: Well, I think it's a combination of things. I think that there are several sort of norms that are shifting in the way that we interact with entertainment and the way we interact with each other in public. I think the aforementioned COVID thing really does make a big impact in terms of social interruption. The fact that there is an interruption of continuity means that there is less of a sense of civic togetherness, I think, generally. But a lot of it has to do with the structure of these algorithmically based vertical video reels and the fact that they are so addicting and so personally directed. It's very easy to consume something that is made directly for you in that way the vertical videos are, to the point where you forget about the people around you and it becomes, you know, your entire field of vision, basically.
0: But we have invented this technology. It's not new. It's called the headphone. You plug it in or you don't even need to plug it in anymore. It can just be Bluetooth and it will connect. And that way you can enjoy the thing and other people aren't bothered by it. What do you think is going through people's minds when they play the video out loud and don't use the headphones?
6: Well, that was sort of the impetus behind this article, because I really couldn't conceptualize why someone would do that intentionally until I did it myself. And sort of putting myself in the shoes of someone who did this, there are a couple reasons behind it. I think, you know, part of it is just a general lack of care for the people around you. It's just sort of a social erosion that happens when you see somebody else doing something like this, violating a social norm in a way that is not like aggressive or directly challenging to somebody, but just makes their life a tiny bit worse. It's very easy for other people to get involved in it. but it's also a changing element of the noise

0: Just when you thought it was safe to bring the kids to a flower show?
1: Hello, I'm James Whiting, and I'm here to show you around Love Honey Presents Aphrodite's Hothouse.
0: Aphrodite's Hothouse is a racy display at the

0: Good morning, Daybreakers. I'm Paul Karchet, and yes, the morning sun is up, studio.
1: What a start.
0: What a start to the day. It's beautiful out there. Current temperature in Edmonton at the Blatchford Weather Station, 9 degrees, and 7 in Calgary at the airport. Yes, beautiful start to your day so far.
1: Mm-hmm.
0: We'll get your forecast here in a moment. But first, let's put the call out to you to call us for the early bird. If you've been listening for the last, what, month and a half now, Sue?
1: Yeah, I think so.
0: Something like that. We start out the show with your chance to give us the first musical spin of the morning.
1: Get us going on the right foot.
0: Yeah.
1: Start us off for this beautiful weekend.
0: Exactly. So what song would you like to hear this morning?
1: Rock us out of bed, maybe.
0: Maybe. Yeah, we've heard all kinds of music. 1-866-456-1155 if you want to make a song suggestion and chat with us on the radio. Again, 1-866-456-1155. Sue, you've got some headlines for us while we wait for a call.
1: That I do. People are calling for clarity when it comes to the very confusing separation question that the premier has said is planned for the fall ballot in Alberta. Drivers, be warned, a record number of runners will take over Calgary's downtown this weekend, and a lot of bear activity in Kananaskis country. Anyone heading into the backcountry needs to be super aware. Lots of warnings, lots of closures. So we'll talk about all of those coming up, and your next local news, your first local news, in fact, at 6:30 this morning.
0: Brilliant. And oh my goodness, we've got a lot of calls.
1: Oh, really? Good.
0: Wow.
1: The early birds are up early today.
0: Up, everybody's, get up with this beautiful weather.
1: Yep.
0: So we'll go to the very first person who called in. Welcome to the shout out, or the early bird. Who's calling?
2: Hello?
0: Hi.
2: Hello?
0: Yes, welcome.
2: Oh, hi. Sorry. Hi, it's Jim.
0: Hi, Jim. Where are you calling from?
2: St. Albert.
0: How is it in St. Albert this morning?
2: Oh, it's pretty nice. Clear skies.
1: Lovely.
0: Good.
1: Beautiful start.
0: And how do you want to start out the morning? What's your suggestion for a song, Jim?
2: Saturday in the Park by Chicago.
0: Hey, there we go.
1: Good one.
0: All right, I'm searching.
1: All right, Paul is on it. Jim, why that song? Does it mean anything to you, or just a great tune? Because it really is.
2: No, it means something to me. I take my dog to the dog park every morning, or every Saturday morning, and meet a friend there, and our dogs play together, and it's a lot of fun. And also, I'm trying to learn how to play the intro to that song on piano now.
1: So, oh, good for you.
2: A couple of different meanings.
0: Fantastic. How's that going, Jim?
2: Pretty good. I got short, stubby fingers, so it's not easy.
0: I found it, and I've got it ready to go. Here, are you sitting at your piano right now? You can play along.
2: No, I'm not. No, thank you.
0: All right, well, visualize yourself playing along here, Jim, and thanks for the suggestion.
1: Have a great day at the park.
2: All right. Thanks, guys. Okay, bye-bye.

0: Chicago, Saturday in the Park. That one's out to you, Jim, in St. Albert. Thanks for that suggestion, Jim. Very fitting for a beautiful Saturday morning. And I was just looking up some of the history of that song, released in 1972. And according to fellow Chicago member Walter Parizider, the song was inspired by Robert Lamb's walk through Central Park while they were recording an album in New York in 1970. And Robert came back into the hotel very excited after seeing the steel drum players singing and dancing and the jugglers, and said, "Man, it's time to put music to this." And there you go, Jim. Hope that piano comes along well for you. It sounds great. Anyway, we're at 6:18 here on Daybreak, and as I said, beautiful day to be out in the park or whatever it is that you have in mind, although a chance of showers or a thunderstorm in most locations later on in the day anyway. Edmonton has a mix of sun and cloud with a chance of showers or a thunderstorm this afternoon and into the evening, a high of 24, well above the average high of 19 degrees for the city. Calgary, Red Deer, and Lethbridge are all clear to start the day, and then increasing cloud with a chance of showers or a thunderstorm this afternoon. Highs around 23 in all three cities. A few clouds overnight in Calgary with a low of 7, and then a chance of showers tomorrow afternoon with a high of 21. Pardon me, got a frog in my throat. Medicine Hat, getting up to 27 this afternoon. There's increasing cloud this morning, and then a chance of showers or a thunderstorm in the afternoon. Grand Prairie could also see showers or a thunderstorm this afternoon. Winds gusting to 60 in the afternoon with a high of 17 degrees. Fort McMurray could see showers through the day with a thunderstorm possible this afternoon, a high of 25. Banff, a chance of showers late this morning and into the afternoon, a high of 18. Jasper, increasing cloud with a chance of showers or a thunderstorm this afternoon and a high of 18 degrees as well. Yeah, there we go. And you know what? Lovely day to start out anyway in Calgary. Great news for those maybe going for a run. It's the Calgary Marathon weekend. Sue and I were talking about this before World Report. The 5 and 10K events are today. The marathon and half marathon are tomorrow. Thousands of runners are going to be descending upon downtown Calgary to put all that training that they've done to work. But our next guest says, finding the right motivation to run is key. Kevin McKinnon is a senior editor with slowtwitch.com, an endurance website based out of Ontario, and he's with us now. Hi.
1: Hey, good morning.
0: Great to have you on. Yeah, big weekend for runners in Calgary and Alberta right now.
1: I guess. I hope everyone has a fantastic day and weekend. And I think Calgary is yet another example of the running boom that we're experiencing. I think over 17,000 runners expected in all of the different events that they've got going on there. And it's just one of so many big marathon races. The following weekend in Ottawa, they're expecting upwards of 40,000 runners in all of the different events between 2K and the marathon there. So,
0: wow.
1: Just part of this running boom we're enjoying.
0: So that's interesting. When I was fresh out of high school, I worked at a running shoe store on the coast for a few years, and it seemed like running was having a real boom and renaissance at that time, 25 years ago. So is it continuing to see that kind of exponential growth you're talking about, Kevin?
1: Things sort of didn't die down, but it definitely leveled out for a little bit. And then COVID, during the COVID pandemic, we really sort of saw people wanting to get outside and desperate to have some of that outdoor activity. And that seems to have really spurred things along a little bit. And right now the sport is on fire. You know, best example I can give, you know, we talked about Calgary and Ottawa and Toronto, and but this stat just blew me away. The London Marathon, which happened a few weeks ago over in England, there were over 1.1 million people who entered the lottery just to try and get into that race. There were 58,000 runners. So people are desperate to get out and run, and they seem to be really keen to test themselves at some of these big events.
0: Very often, coaches will say it's important to have a goal set for yourself, like running one of these events, in order to kind of, you know, have something to work toward. You say that motivation in why we run is key, not just necessarily saying, oh, well, I've got a 5K or a marathon coming up here. I better get my, butt out on the trail to do some training. What do you mean by the motivation that people need to find?
1: That obviously getting into that event, that is the first thing. If you can find some help to get yourself along towards that goal, it's going to just make things so much easier, right? So one of the things I always try and suggest to people is find a partner or a group to get involved with, right? You're much more likely to get out the door for that morning workout or get yourself out for that run in the afternoon after a long day of work if you know somebody is waiting for you there, right? The best example I can give of this is last week, one of the athletes in my training group, it's a bunch of triathletes, she slept through her alarm and missed the bike workout. You would not believe the grief she got on Thursday morning when she came out for the run. all in good fun, but it can be really helpful to sort of get you along that way. Having that initial goal of getting to the event is one thing, but also just having some overall goals. Like, are you in this to ultimately, do you want to try and challenge yourself over a long distance race, a marathon, an ultra or something like that? Is this here just, you just want this to be something for fitness? So jumping into these events every now and again is just like a fun way to continue this activity that has now become your lifestyle.
0: So as we said off the top, thousands and thousands of runners competing in a whole variety of events this weekend in Calgary. There's been a lot of training that's gone into people getting to this point. But what advice do you have for people who are in race mode this weekend once they get out onto the course?
1: Enjoy the day. This day is a celebration of all the training that you have done leading up to it, right? So there's no point being nervous. You should have, with your training, if you've sort of built into all of this, you should be ready to take on whatever challenge you've got going there. So don't get stressed about it. Don't get nervous about it. Enjoy it. And then the other thing we always like to emphasize as race announcers and all this kind of stuff, everything that you give out to volunteers, you will get back in spades. So show that appreciation to the volunteers as you're working through that. And you'll just feel so great as you're working your way through, and they'll be cheering you on and helping you on as well. So that's the biggest thing. And once you get into that finishing straight, make sure you stay smiling and really celebrate that finish line.
0: Right on, Kevin. Well, it was good to have you on as we kick off marathon weekend here in Calgary. Thanks for joining us.
1: Hey, good luck to everybody racing this weekend. And I hope everyone in Calgary just has a fantastic weekend.
0: That's Kevin McKinnon, senior editor with slowtwitch.com, an endurance website. And yes, it looks like a perfect morning for all of those out on a run. The 10K starts at 6:45. The 9K starts at 9:15. There's a kids race that starts at 10:30. And this won't affect runner or people outside of the core too much today. However, tomorrow for the marathon and half marathon, that's when there's more broad road closures and stuff like that outside of the core as well. Tomorrow on the show, we will have the race director for the Calgary Marathon on to tell us more about what we need to keep in mind as we go about our day, our Sunday in the city and road closures and that kind of thing. Sue will get you a forecast as well here right after the news, so you kind of know what you need to be wearing. And as you lace up this morning, get ready for your run at the marathon weekend or otherwise. This one's for you, Teen Toronto pop singer Aviv with Running Shoes.

0: Aviv with running shoes. Did you ever get into running, Sue?
1: Yeah, I run a little bit.
0: Yeah?
1: Yeah.
0: Here and there?
1: Not, you know, 10K was my longest. I've never done a marathon. I like the idea of it, but just never really happened.
0: Yes, yes.
1: I like a good 5K run. That's more my,
0: there you go,
1: my distance.
0: Yeah, and there are all kinds of options out there.
1: Yeah.
0: Doesn't matter if you're...
1: And even this weekend, right?
0: Yeah, exactly.
1: 5, 10, crazy you could do marathon
0: the,
1: distance.
0: You could do the diaper dash, which is on later this morning. I wonder how long that is, like 12 meters?
1: That sounds pretty good. Can adults do it?
0: Probably. If you're accompanying somebody, I imagine
1: okay,
0: you could.
1: Okay, fair.
0: We heard so many great stories last weekend on the Sunday Shoutout, Sue, mm-hmm. about people's camping stories
1: gone wrong. Literally.
0: It was great to hear all of those. And in fact, we got so many of them, we didn't get a chance to read all of the texts and emails that we got in. So Huana and I will dig into that after the news here on the Daybreak Mailbag segment. Lots of Daybreak yet to come. I'm Paul Karchet. Stay with us. It's 6:30.
2: This is CBC News. It's 7 degrees in Calgary, 6 degrees in Edmonton. Good morning from the CBC Alberta Newsroom. I'm Sue Diel. Some Albertans say there needs to be more clarity around a question on separation slated to go for a fall referendum ballot. Premier Danielle Smith announcing Thursday the question will ask whether Alberta should remain in Canada or if the government should start the legal process for a binding referendum. Since then, proponents of both the pro-separation Stay Free Alberta and pro-Canada Forever Canadian Citizen initiatives say they are not satisfied by the announcement. Albertan Ian Whitworth says this should not be the government's priority.
3: Don't we have like real issues to deal with this in this province, right? And we've got education shortages, funding, right? We've got healthcare issues. The people have already spoken as far as I'm concerned.
2: And Albertans will answer that question on October 19th, along with several other questions on immigration and constitutional issues. Calgary drivers, be warned, as you just heard, thousands of runners will be taking over city roadways this weekend for the annual Service Calgary Marathon. This year's two-day event includes a record crowd and expert advice on how to manage it. Colleen Underwood reports.
4: From the lighthearted diaper dash that clocks a toddler's personal best over 42.2 feet to the competitive 42.2 kilometer race used to qualify for the Boston Marathon, a record number of more than 20,000 runners have registered for the Service Calgary Marathon.
5: Running is booming globally. I said this last year, it has not peaked.
4: That's the CEO of Run Calgary, Kirsten Fleming. She says her team has learned a few tricks over the years to ensure a positive experience for participants. But this year, they turned to a crowd scientist at the University of Manchester to help manage that record crowd.
5: You know, if you're a participant, you might not notice those specific things. You might just be like, oh, this is better. You know, the aid station flow is better. Reorganized how we're doing our crawls. It's really nerdy stuff.
4: The 5K, 10K kids race and diaper dash go Saturday morning. The half and full marathon take place Sunday. The start and finish line are at the Calgary Stampede, with a route running along Memorial Drive from Bridgeland West to Bowness. Colleen Underwood, CBC News, Calgary.
2: There are multiple closures and warnings due to bear activity in Kananaskis country. The high snowpack has led wildlife to the valley bottom, into recreation areas where they are likely to be meeting up with people. The latest incident had a provincial vehicle bluff-charged by a grizzly bear on the highway to the Highwood Pass. While the area is closed to most vehicles this time of year, it's now also closed to people and cyclists until further notice. Melanie Pachowski is a conservation officer for Alberta Parks, and she says people should not linger around wildlife.
6: Their behaviors at all times will impact wildlife, and that includes where you're driving. We ask that people slow down, but they don't stop. I know it's exciting, but stopping too close to wildlife actually habituates them and can cause issues for later on.
2: Kananaskis country has millions of visitors every year. Alberta Parks says people should have bear spray, make noise, and always travel in groups.
1: A judge says an Edmonton dog owner who was found guilty of criminal negligence causing death and the death of an 11-year-old boy showed a wanton disregard for his life. Two dogs belonging to Crystal McDonald fatally attacked Cash Grist in April of 2024 at her Edmonton home where he was visiting his father, her roommate at the time. McDonald testified she did not approve of the boy staying at her home. The judge says there were several things she could have done, such as keeping the dogs locked in their kennels or finding another place for the boy to stay. It's been 38 years since Southern Alberta businessman Bill Yule brought a team into the Western Hockey League. Until this month, he'd never won the league championship. The CBC's Colin Gallant caught up with the Everett Silvertips owner as the Memorial Cup begins.
7: Good. Good. No, I'll tell you, good. Everybody's jacked up. Everybody's excited. We had a great run this season.
8: Bill Yule is a success in business, a member of the Alberta Business Hall of Fame. In his 80s, he still runs telecom and transport companies, but his love of sports has translated into the ownership of 10 minor pro baseball and hockey teams over the years. His Everett Silvertips are in the Memorial Cup. Yule loves hockey, but says he sticks to the business side of the game since buying the team in 1988.
9: 38 years is a huge number at the ownership level, that's for sure.
8: Newspaper columnist Greg Drennan covered the league for decades. He says quiet ownership and hiring the right hockey staff has worked.
9: And I would suggest that right now Everett is likely the model franchise.
8: Yule is proud of how the team operates on and off the ice.
7: Thanks, but I enjoy it. I enjoy the relationship and obviously enjoy the wins, suffer the losses, move on to the next day, kind of.
8: Yule does have a championship under his belt as owner of the 1982 Medicine Hat Blue Jays, who were Pioneer League baseball champions. Colin Gallant, CBC News, Medicine Hat.
1: And SpaceX has launched its biggest, most beefed-up and powerful Starship yet on a test flight. The rocket blasted off from the southern tip of Texas Friday, carrying 20 mock Starlink satellites on a test flight, expanding halfway around the world. Nothing was recovered as planned. It is the 12th test flight of the rocket that Elon Musk is building to get people to Mars one day. Taking a look at your provincial weather forecast in Edmonton today, mix of sun and cloud, chance of showers or a thunderstorm this afternoon and evening with a high of 20. Clouds and showers overnight with a low of 8. Sunday, mix of sun and cloud with a high of 20. In Calgary today, sunshine, then increasing cloud, chance of afternoon showers or a thunderstorm with a high of 23. Few clouds and 7 overnight. Sunday, chance of afternoon showers with a high of 21. In Red Deer today, clear skies, then the chance of showers or a thunderstorm this afternoon with a high of 23. Lethbridge, similar, morning sun, increasing cloud, chance of showers or a thunderstorm with a high of 23. Medicine Hat, increasing cloud. Cloud this morning, chance of afternoon showers or a thunderstorm with a high of 27. Grand Prairie getting showers or a thunderstorm this aft, winds gusting to 60K, a high of just 17 though. Fort McMurray, showers through the day with an afternoon thunderstorm possible and a high of 25. Banff, chance of showers late this morning and into the afternoon with a high of 18. And Jasper getting increasing cloud, chance of showers or a thunderstorm with a high of 18 degrees. I'm Sue DL and that's your update from the CBC Alberta Newsroom. Paul.
0: But a heck of a lot nicer out there this weekend than this time last Saturday.
1: I'll take a little rain over a little snow any day.
0: What a wild weekend that was.
1: It was crazy.
0: May long. Classic May long.
1: Yeah, very much so.
0: It was all over the place. A bit of sunshine, but also a lot of rain, a lot of snow. That checks out because it's, May long weekend.
1: Always.
0: Last weekend was. A time when a lot of brave Albertans, Sue.
1: Are we brave or are we foolish? And I count myself among them. I've
0: yes,
1: done it.
0: Yeah. Go out and start camping for the season. Even though it's so notorious for its rocky weather. So we asked Daybreakers about their stories of times when camping plans went awry. And Joanna Ciprian joins us with this week's mailbag to look through some of those. Hi.
10: Hello.
0: You're going camping coming up here.
10: I am. I'm excited for it. I'm a little nervous because it looks like it might be snowing, raining, not the best.
0: You're in Banff, right?
10: Yep.
0: Typically, past May long, you're kind of safe.
10: I thought I would be safe. Yeah, I thought I was like cheating the system there for a second, but maybe it was a little too soon.
0: Well, good luck. We had so many great stories. These are all the ones that we're going to read here. Never even got onto the radio during the Sunday shout-out because we were slammed with fantastic, sometimes, hilarious, sometimes unfortunate camping stories. You have one from Roz here to share.
10: Yeah, and it's well away from Alberta. It says, my husband and I in 2014-2015 spent a year biking in South America. We were in Bolivia and a new highway was being built alongside the road we were biking on. Every kilometer, there was a break in the new highway and a new culvert was in place with gaps between the new road and the cement culvert. It was late in the day and large black clouds were forming and the wind was picking up. We decided to set up our tent in the culvert. This was perfect as the storm passed through. We sat in our camp chairs and read before settling into the tent for the night. A few hours later, we could hear the rumbling of a large bulldozer filling the sides of the culvert in with dirt. We couldn't stand for this for so long, so we packed up and pushed the loaded bikes out to the end of the culvert. We are sure the driver of the bulldozer would have been in shock as our bike tires and panniers had reflectors on them. We camped in a field about a kilometer down the road.
0: Imagine.
10: Wow.
0: That was a close one. I remember backcountry skiing at Rogers Pass years ago, and there was a ski bum, kind of backcountry skier dude out from Quebec who had set up a snow cave just off in the visitor center parking lot over in the corner, kind of tucked away, that he was staying in at night and then would go off backcountry skiing. And one day when he was skiing, fortunately he wasn't in there, but one of those huge plows that sends the snow off, you know, basically like a wood chipper, essentially, went right through his camp.
10: Wow.
0: And just cave. Can you imagine if he'd been in there?
10: No. Oh, wow.
0: So that story reminds me of that, Roz. Wow, a year of bike packing in South America. Good for you. Carolyn writes in saying, my camping story happened 5 years ago when my sister-in-law, two nephews, and a niece won the Lake O'Hara lottery and got two campsites for a few nights. It's so hard to get into Lake O'Hara, Joanna, which is one of the things that came up as we were doing this segment. It was in fire season, and we knew there'd be smoke when we left Calgary. We enjoyed the camping and family time. On our last day, we met a young German couple who were in Canada on their honeymoon. Hiking in Lake O'Hara was something they'd looked forward to for many years, and it was to be the jewel in their honeymoon plans. They had made the 11-kilometer trek on the road as they were unable to get a seat on the bus, and it broke my heart to know that because of the smoke that they wouldn't see very much of the Lake O'Hara area and its beauty. The smoke was so thick that we couldn't see the end of the lake. We convinced them that hiking high wouldn't give them the spectacular views that they were hoping for, and they ended up hiking up into O'Paven, which has such fascinating and unique features, hoping that they would see some of that unique terrain. We didn't see them again, but I think of them often and hope they return and have an opportunity to appreciate Lake O'Hara's beauty. Yeah.
10: Yeah.
0: Those fire seasons can be so disappointing if you're like going to an area that you've been so excited to see.
10: Yes, 100%.
0: Yeah. You've got one from Doug here.
10: Mm-hmm. It says, a friend and I drove our motorcycles from Rocky Mountain House to Radium, BC, starting on a beautiful evening after work on Friday, mid-June. Camping at the main campground there in a share tent, we were awakened very, very early to the tent almost collapsing from about a foot of wet snow. We both had to be back to work and ended up driving from Radium to the Trans-Canada Highway in snow all the way.
0: It was, motorbikes.
10: In all my rides over many years, the coldest trip I've ever ridden and something I don't wish to repeat.
0: Oh, yeah. Motorbiking in snow?
10: Yeah.
0: That does not sound like fun, Doug. I've done it before in like a real hailstorm, and that was painful.
10: That sounds terrible.
0: Barb White has some great memories from Lake O'Hara, saying, loved your piece on Lake O'Hara. It brought back memories because I was there when I was 10 on a day hike with my family in 1958. Subsequently, I worked as a chambermaid up there in summer of 69. That summer, I met many special historical Lake O'Hara people like Dr. Tommy Link and Dr. and Edward Foytz Jr. Over that special summer of work. Singing, hiking, and photography. It was a magical summer and remains one of my most memorable experiences of my life. We started in June opening up the lodge and cabins before the guests started arriving. Plenty of snow at the lake level to walk through as we carried sheets, blankets, pillows, pillowcases, towels, soap, and vacuums to each unit and lodge room for spring cleaning and readiness for our first guests at the end of June and Canada Day long weekend. Austin and Phyllis Ford were the hosts at the lodge back then. That's so cool.
10: That is really cool.
0: I think that Lake O'Hara Lodge is now year-round. But it sounds like back then it was opening it up just for the summer, kind of like Moraine Lake Lodge.
10: Yes, yeah.
0: Because it's seasonal. But wow. And I bet you at that point, Barb, and I'd love to have you right back if you're listening, I think at that point you were able to just drive right up to the lodge. It wasn't like now where, you know, you've got to get on a bus and get into the lottery and everything. But what a cool memory.
10: Yeah.
0: You've got one from Dawn.
10: Yeah. It says, the May long that sticks out for me was when I was 14. Our family headed out to Dilberry Lake in Saskatchewan, as we did every year. When we got there, we were met with a tent caterpillar infestation. Mm-hmm. They were everywhere. The road appeared to be moving. Oh. The trees were covered and they rappelled down from silky threads, which was met by shrieks of disgust by me and my sister. We begged to go home, but our hardy parents were determined to stay. My sister and I spent a considerable amount of the next 3 days hanging out in our Astro minivan, listening to 630 Shed while my parents coexisted with the caterpillars outside.
0: Oh, wow. That sounds kind of miserable.
10: Yeah.
0: We heard about wildlife encounters. We heard about a lot of weather issues, but we didn't hear about any related to... Well, no, that's not true. We heard one about just biblical mosquito swarms on one camping trip.
10: Oh, I'm glad you said that. I almost forgot bug spray. I need to bring that.
0: Oh, yes, you do. And in fact, this couple of memory serves who wrote in about their memory said that they had brought a little tiny bottle and that they were trying to, you know, ration it throughout their trip. And they said, never again, you never skimp on the bug spray. So
10: there we go.
0: But you know what? If it's snowing, that might keep the mosquitoes away. Silver lining, Joanna. Hey, this is really cool. For this week's Sunday shout out, something a little bit different. We have Canadian astronaut Joshua Kutrick joining us. Joshua is going to do a lecture and a Q&A on Monday at the University of Calgary about his upcoming mission to the International Space Station later on this year. And we thought, let's get him in studio and do our own mini Q&A. So this is your chance to ask an astronaut about something space-related, how he prepares for a mission like this, life on the International Space Station. Whatever is on your mind about being an astronaut, put Joshua in the hot seat. So cool, Joanna.
10: So cool. Like, what a great opportunity.
0: I know. So we've got 23 minutes with him in the final half hour of the show tomorrow. You can call in then and talk with Joshua or get your questions in now. daybreak@cbc.ca or text 587-336-2929. Sunday shout out astronaut edition.
10: So exciting.
0: I know. Thanks for all of the camping stories as well. That was a lot of fun. Joanna, good luck with your trip.
10: Thank you.
0: That's Daybreak's Joanna Ciprian there. And yes, get your astronaut questions in. Oh, Sue, that's going to be fun.
1: That's out of this world.
0: It is. What questions do you have for an astronaut?
1: Oh, you know, I had the pleasure of filling in for Kathleen Petty and doing a show when Artemis 2 was up.
0: Mm-hmm.
1: So I got to ask a lot of questions. I spoke to the Canadian astronaut who was on ground control.
0: Oh, yes.
1: So it was pretty cool being able to, you know, ask any questions that kind of pop into your head. It's like, how do you train for, how did you... You have to be so smart and have so much knowledge to become an astronaut. It's just not just jetting up to the moon.
0: No, it's phenomenal.
1: It's so beyond
0: that. They are the most well-rounded human beings on the
1: Brilliant.
0: Planet.
1: Brilliant, yes. so many questions.
0: Yeah, so many. So please get them in. We'd love to hear them now or call in tomorrow. Mm-hmm. And we'll have Joshua.
1: Good score, Paul. Good score.
0: Yeah. Joshua will join us in the studio. On theme here, Toronto's Luna Lee with her 2022 song, Space.

0: Luna Lee with Space, taking us to 10 minutes to 7 here on Daybreak. When's the last time you went to a movie theater, Sue?
1: You know, I haven't been in a while. I keep wanting to go, and I love movie theater popcorn, so that's what draws me in.
0: Speaking of Space, one that I keep hearing is great is Project Hail Mary.
1: Yeah, me too. I've seen the trailer for it. It looks great.
0: That's one that I would definitely go to the theater for.
1: For sure.
0: But it has been a while.
1: Yeah.
0: It has been a while.
1: I don't know why. Because I love going to the movies. I love the reclining seats.
0: Oh, yeah.
1: Just chilling out, eating popcorn.
0: But I mean, the sands have shifted for sure on the theater

0: I bet.
1: Yeah. And so Maggie Kirk wanted to look into this and looking at this shift in business model that might be the new blueprint to keeping the lights on.
2: The smell of popcorn fills an old fire hall in a rural town in West Central Alberta. It's converted into a shared community space for local plays, traveling acts, birthday parties, and the Hinton movies.
3: Hey, hello, you coming to see the movie?
4: You betcha.
3: Perfect.
4: Been looking forward to this one. Senior.
2: A handful of folks trickle in on a rainy Wednesday evening, and they aren't there to see the latest Hollywood blockbuster.
5: Good evening, folks. What you're about to see is something you've never seen before. We are Nirvana the Band. And you
2: Nirvana the Band, the show the movie is playing. It's one of five Toronto International Film Festival pieces airing in the town of 10,000. Hinton Movies, it operates as a nonprofit, and that's why they can have these single screenings. If they were a chain like Cineplex or Landmark, their showings would be tied to the latest Hollywood releases. That's because studios enforce what the industry calls a clean screen, meaning only one movie can be shown on a screen for up to weeks. Sonia Yokota-William is the founder and director of the Network of Independent Canadian Exhibitors. She explains that these corporate contracts leave little room for small-town realities.
6: If you take a studio film, if you take one of the big movies, the studio will demand that you only play that film. You only play that film for absolutely every single showtime. And so what that means is you just can't be flexible. So even if you have like a birthday party even, or like a special guest or a filmmaker coming to town, you cannot spare even one single showtime to show that movie.
2: And that's the problem in rural markets. Demand for one movie is finite, and even highly anticipated movies might do great for a weekend, but not 3 weeks. Manager and programming director for Hinton Movies, Cameron Langford, he says that moving away from the rigid corporate model is exactly what allows them to survive.
7: We are representative of something more than just a blockbuster experience. The benefit is that we kind of operate on a smaller scale. It gives us a little bit more flexibility to do unique things and to work together with other communities, other organizations in the community. We can have smaller events and still thrive in a community like this. We can, you know, have a screening with 20 or 30 people and come out of it very happy that we were successful.
2: That flexibility matters more than ever right now. Across the province, rural cinemas are fighting to stay open against rising costs, streaming platforms, and an attendance drop that hasn't bounced back since the pandemic. It was that exact economic storm that led to the closure of the independent Chabot Theater in Jasper in 2022, after nearly a century of business. Dwayne Wacko took the reins of the Chabot from his father in 1972. He says that making the final call to shutter the local landmark was devastating.
8: It was very challenging, and making that decision about removing the Chabot Theater from a very, very important institution in our community was a very emotional and stressful decision that I made. I felt somewhat guilty, but it actually was the only way out for me.
2: Part of the reason it was so difficult is Wacko understood the social good it added and also the economic impact. When the theater closed for renovations in the 80s, he said that the business owners around him were saying,
8: "When are you going to open? We need you. You bring people downtown."
2: And Jasper isn't alone. Earlier this year, the former single-screen cinema in Stettler was sold and converted into a church. Becky Pinnett moved to the Central Alberta town just a year before that. She said losing the screen tore a hole in the community's options for entertainment.
9: Yeah, definitely disappointing to see, just because, I mean, I personally love going to movies and I'm always wanting to support local before I drive all the way to Red Deer or wherever else to go watch a movie.
2: And that drive to see a movie in community is exactly what's at stake in Western Alberta. The Landmark Cinema in Edson has been sitting on the market for months, listed as a $395,000 turnkey opportunity. Edson Mayor Kevin Zahara says losing the theater would mean losing a vital downtown anchor and a constant in the community of 8,000 for 71 years.
10: You know, we've seen newspapers go by the wayside, movie stores go by the wayside. And so to lose a theater would be also devastating.
2: Zahara hopes the business can be saved regardless of the business model. But over in Hinton, Langford says that their nonprofit approach might be the ultimate defense to losing rural theaters.
7: It has gone from being a publicly valued enterprise to

0: Veronica Rain out of Lethbridge there with Moonlight. She's made her way from Lethbridge to Calgary for the East Town Get Down.
1: Love that song.
0: Isn't that
1: I
0: pretty?
1: Love her voice. I'm adding her to my playlist as we speak.
0: Yes, good. Yeah, yeah. Go check that out as well if you want the East Town Get Down along International Avenue today. Sue,
1: yes.
0: Have you added it to your playlist?
1: I'm doing it right now.
0: Okay, good. Do you have time for Alberta headlines
1: okay,
0: for us?
1: Okay, fine. I do.
0: What's going on?
1: The question about separation, the premier plans to put on the fall referendum ballot, confusing a lot of people from both sides of the discussion. That's not good news. We also will talk today about a record crowd that will be hitting the pavement downtown Calgary this weekend, today and tomorrow. It's the big marathon weekend. And a provincial vehicle getting bluffed by a grizzly. So that's led to a lot of warnings in Canada. Ananaskis country. The bears are down low because of the high snowpack. So that's, elicited a lot of warnings and just alerts to be on the lookout for bears if you're heading into the backcountry.
0: Gotcha. Yeah, yeah. And I was looking at snow levels for Jasper area today. I think was starting at 1,500 meters and then going up to 1,900 meters as the day goes on. So it's still, you know, snowing up high in places. Keep that in mind as you make your weekend plans.
1: I was out hiking on Thursday and plenty far enough away from my liking, but we saw a mama black bear and three babies playing on a slope away from us, which was pretty beautiful to see. But yeah, they are down low, so you need to be really careful where you're going.
0: Keep it in mind.
1: Yep.
0: Let's look at the weather here. Certainly some precipitation possible across the province today. Edmonton, a mix of sun and cloud with a chance of showers or a thunderstorm this afternoon and into the evening with a high of 24. Calgary, Red Deer, and Lethbridge, similar kind of story. They're all clear to start the day and then increasing cloud with a chance of showers or a thunderstorm this afternoon and a high of 23 degrees. Medicine Hat getting up to 27 this afternoon. There's increasing cloud this morning, a chance of showers or a thunderstorm in the afternoon. Grand Prairie could also see showers or a thunderstorm this afternoon. Winds gusting to 60 in the afternoon with a high of 17 degrees. Fort McMurray could see showers through the day with a thunderstorm possible this afternoon and a high of 25. Banff, a chance of showers late this morning and into the afternoon with a high of 18 and increasing cloud in Jasper with a chance of showers or a thunderstorm this afternoon, a high of 18. And yes, possible snow up high as well. Well, it's time for this week's Bureau Roundtable. And this time around, we're joined by Eagle Anderson, our reporter based in Grand Prairie, and our Medicine Hat reporter, Colin Gallant. We spoke on Friday afternoon.
2: Good morning. Hey,
0: Colin's got the Pepsi can firmly in his hand. There's the caffeine and sugar is needed this week, Colin.
2: Well, you know. Springtime's here.
0: Yeah, lots to get into. And let's start with you, Colin, because I want to go actually a little southeast of Calgary here, where a story you've been looking into, community members of the Rolling Hills Hamlet made this pretty big purchase recently. What's going on?
2: Well, there's a lot of talk right now and a lot of concern about, you know, the future of Canada Post as it evaluates its business plans going forward. It's a big issue. So there's a lot of uncertainty there about what the sort of the future of the service looks like. Now, in Rolling Hills, a lot of people around the country are talking about loss of home delivery. But people in rural Alberta, the prairies, they've never had home delivery. What they have is sort of a meeting place or a post office in town, parcel pickup, place to say hi to the neighbors, reason to go into town every day. Now, they don't want to lose that in Rolling Hills. They got together 400 residents of the Rolling Hills, service clubs, church groups, the Ag Society there. There's about 400 residents. They raised $30,000 to buy the post office trailer there. Hmm. And when I say trailer, it's like a construction trailer.
0: Like an ATCO trailer. Yeah.
2: Basically. It was owned by the former postmaster. She retired, and people there did not want any hiccups like an outstanding lease or a new lease agreement or any change in costs sort of being a hiccup to when Canada Post looks at its locations and decides, you know, maybe there are places to cut.
0: Is this about the convenience or the sense of community more, Colin?
2: It's a little bit, well, it's both. Brooks is about 50 kilometers away. And I mean, in reality, people in Rolling Hills go to Brooks a couple times a week, you know, they do their shopping there. But there's not much left in Rolling Hills now. There's a school, there's an arena that's all run by the Ag Society now. Hamlets don't have a local council or anything like that. So it's fallen to sort of the local Ag Society to operate these public spaces. The one interesting issue about all of this is, you know, letter mail is declining, but parcel pickup and delivery, a lot of private couriers and online companies won't deliver to rural or remote locations. They drop it off at the post office. So, you know, that's a big conversation.
0: A different kind of community conversation in Grand Prairie right now, Eagle. Concerns around the safety at a local park. What's the worry here?
3: Yeah, so for people not familiar, Muskasebe Park, it's this huge park that kind of goes through the center of Grand Prairie. There's trails along it, the museums along, there's all these different things along this park. And yeah, you have this giant trail system that kind of stretches through towns, stretches through key areas, like behind the NWP campus there. And yeah, so start of May, it was May 4th, RCMP said that there was a random attack. A person was going on their bicycle, and they had what seemed to be a pipe in their hand, and they hit someone on the head while they were riding by. The victim, we haven't learned too much about the victim, but 2 days later, a similar incident, the RCMP said. Since then, I checked in just this week. Since then, they said there have been no similar incidents. The RCMP said they kind of upped their presence and patrols near the park. They've been keeping an eye on this. They suspect it's the same person. But yeah, they haven't found the person yet, but they are still investigating.
0: How are community members responding to this?
3: Yeah, well, a little bit of worry. I went out for a walk myself, and the area that had happened, it was kind of on the south side of town, and the trail there is more wooded. Not a ton of people were on there. So I was out looking for people, and I didn't find anyone. So I went to kind of the more popular areas. People knew about it, but it really varied. Some people were very concerned. One guy I talked to, he didn't even know it happened. A big mix. Yeah, a big mix, I'd say.
0: That is a bizarre story. Colin, I want to talk with you. Oh, you both have kind of a business story to get to here, and let's start off in your neck of the woods. A push for another 24-hour commercial border entry into Alberta. What's the latest on this?
2: Well, the latest is sort of an extenuation of a couple of decades of lobbying by local business groups here, local trucking associations, to get both the United States and U.S. federal government sort of on board with a pilot project or anything to extend the hours of operations at the Port of Wild Horse. Now, that's about an hour and a half's drive, 150 kilometers south of Medicine Hat. But, you know, people say it could be a valuable sort of second entrance to Alberta and, you know, draw some business east here.
0: So it's already a border crossing, but the hours are limited and they want to see a bit more of a footprint and a presence there?
2: Yes. Well, I mean, right now, commercial trucks can only cross basically during business hours on weekdays, which doesn't line up with, you know, a trucker's schedule very well. And, you know, if they miss the time, then they're, you could basically have a 5-hour detour to go to Coots and go back. So they're probably going to plan to go through Coots just to begin with to avoid any headaches. What's happening now is the Canadian Border Services is replacing the building there. It's a very old facility, very essentially a farmhouse with a garage built onto it. And they'll be doing that this summer. But right now they're saying that, you know, the volume at the port just isn't enough for them to consider adding staff, resources, things that they would need to add unscheduled inspections and expand those hours into the evening.
0: How much of this conversation about this border crossing and the fact that, you know, if you put some more resources into it, could alleviate some of the pressure that Coots feels?
2: Well, that's been the push from economic developers up and down eastern Alberta. Now, the border crossing, if you have it in your mind, it's kind of by the Saskatchewan-Alberta boundary, and it's on Highway 41, which travels all the way from Montana, Cold Lake. So it crosses the Trans-Canada Highway, crosses the Yellowhead Highway, and the thought is that if a better transportation network here could draw business activity, business investment, logistics facilities away from Calgary-Edmonton corridor, which is really becoming overheated, I think, you know, most people agree.
0: Okay. Yeah. Interesting. Eagle, another business story here on in your neck of the woods. You've been keeping an eye on the Wonder Valley AI data center proposal. It's something we've talked about before. There's an upcoming open house as well. What's expected?
3: Yeah, so I'm really excited to check this out. So this will be not this week, it'll be the coming week after that. And yeah, the MD of Greenview, they're hosting this open house. They're going to have information for people. They're inviting locals to come out there, voice their concerns. They're going to answer some questions. And I think it'll be a really good opportunity to hear what the sentiment is on this, because we've seen a little bit of stuff on social media. And it definitely seems like in Utah, Kevin O'Leary has a different Wonder Valley project, similar to the Alberta one, similar in size.
0: Is it also called Wonder Valley?
3: We might want to double check that, but
0: similar concept, maybe a different name. Okay, got it.
3: Similar concept, and yeah. So there's been a lot of pushback from the public there. So it'll be interesting to see what kind of people come out to this event now that they're hosting, yeah, an open house and an opportunity for people to voice their opinions. So yeah, we'll definitely be attending that, and yeah, hear what people think about this, because it's like you said, huge project, $70 billion, 40 kilometers south of Grand Prairie. And hopefully get the latest on that.
0: I mean, it's something that you've already been talking with people about. What would you say is the general position of residents around Grand Prairie on this thing?
3: Yeah, well, I mean, the district themselves, like they're pushing for it, it seems like. They're in support. And it varies. Like the folks in Sturgeon Lake Cree Nation, they're mixed. Last time I talked to them, they said they needed more information. And then citizens, like on social media, it seems like a lot of people are in opposition to it, but it's hard to say. I haven't talked to a lot of folks about this yet. So I think this will be a good opportunity to do that and kind of gauge that that public sentiment, and then come back to you, Paul, and let you know what people are thinking.
0: Okay.
2: The Stratos project in Utah, 40,000 acres is what they're talking about.
0: The scope of some of these centers is kind of unfathomable. Yeah.
2: Well, actually, I know that there's going to be some talk soon in the county of Newell around Brooks about data center land use amendments that we're going to have to check in. No project right now that's out there, but, you know, this would, you know, pave the way for that sort of thing.
0: Right. Colin? You got your Pepsi in hand. Stay caffeinated, you two.
3: Yes.
0: That's Eagle Anderson, CBC's Bureau reporter in Grand Prairie, and Colin Galanta, reporter in Medicine Hat.
4: Jaws at the Lake is returning July 18th to Sylvan Lake. A chance to watch the classic film on a big screen, near or in the water. 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
0: Thanks for that, Adrian. Lots on the go right now around CBC. I also want to flag you on an upcoming Daybreak show in Drumheller on June 25th. It's an evening show starting at 7 at the library.
1: How's that going to work, Paul?
0: It won't be live.
1: Okay.
0: We'll tape it and then play parts of it on Daybreak over the coming weeks.
1: Fun.
0: So between 7 and 8:30, Drumheller at the library. We'll get into issues and quirky stories in the community. We'll have a local musician, CBC swag. Lots more detail yet to come, but I just want to kind of put it on people's radar Okay. Nice and early, because I know that it can be a busy time of year.
1: For sure.
0: Thursday, June 25th in Drumheller. We'd love to see you there. Come on by. Daybreak at night.
1: I like that.
0: That's what I cannot claim that, by the way. Russell, my predecessor, coined the Daybreak at Night.
1: Okay.
0: It's sort of something we're bringing back. Well, originally from Whitehorse and now based in Vancouver on Vancouver Island, Brandon Isaac has toured the world for four decades on Saturday Night Blues this week. Brandon chats with Holger Peterson out of our CBC Edmonton studio about the direction that he took for his latest album called Walking with the Blues.
8: Okay, I'm digging in harder. I'm going to make a real blues record that people can't argue with. It'll be too much blues. It'll be a miracle. So I went back to the studio and started preparing, you know, with old grooves and shuffles. And I didn't reinvent the wheel, but, you know, I'm keeping that old blues music alive, those old grooves alive. And that's what I wanted to do. And people seem to be, you know, really enjoying it. So I couldn't be happier, Holger.

0: Brandon Isaac with Little Did You Know. You can join Holger Peterson for Saturday Night Blues, 6 o'clock on Saturday evenings on CBC Music. I'm Paul Karchet, sticking with music here after the news break when Tariq Robinson joins us for this week's Alberta Music Chat. We'll also head to Camrose to get reaction to this suggestion of a referendum for a referendum. We'll hit the streets to hear what residents think. Stick around. It's 7:30.
1: This is CBC News. It's jumped up a degree in both cities. It's now 8 degrees in Calgary, 10 degrees in Edmonton. Good morning from the CBC Alberta Newsroom. I'm Sue DL. A question on separation set to go on the fall provincial referendum ballot has garnered mixed reactions from Albertans. The CBC's Emma Zhao has more.
2: The question will ask whether Alberta should remain in Canada or if the government should start the legal process for a binding referendum. Since Premier Danielle Smith's announcement on Thursday, proponents of the pro-separation Stay Free Alberta and the pro-Canada Forever Canadian Citizen initiatives said they weren't happy with the outcome. Tian Erickson in Camrose says she isn't opposed to a referendum vote, but wants more clarity on what separation would mean.
3: You know, what happens to our monetary system? Does it stay the same? What happens to, like, we're paying into Canada Pension Plan? What happens to that?
2: Ewald Paradine says he thinks the question shouldn't be a referendum vote.
4: What's going to happen when the vote comes along? Are we going to be skewed by, you know, the wrong decision made? Like I say, I don't know. It's just a waste of money and time as far as I'm concerned.
2: A referendum slated for October 19th will join several questions related to immigration and constitutional issues. Emma Zhao, CBC News, Edmonton.
1: Meantime, with passions inflamed across Alberta with the Premier's plan to hold a vote on a possible separation referendum, CBC Radio's The House checked in with some of the key players in the province to see what they believe Alberta's future looks like now. Catherine Cullen reports.
5: I have never seen Alberta as divided as it is right now.
6: Former Alberta Deputy Premier Thomas Lukaszek is worried. He's been leading a federalist push in his province.
5: Literally, family members stopped speaking to other family members. Neighbors are upset with each other.
6: Lukaszek says Danielle Smith should not have called a vote on whether Alberta should have a referendum on separation. He argues it will lead to years of economic damage. Then there's former Reform Party leader Preston Manning, one of the godfathers of prairie populism. He supports Alberta separation, pointing to Smith's stated goal of a stronger Alberta within Canada.
7: It's not accepting the status quo, and it's not saying secede, but that sovereignty within the Federation. I think that's a sound position.
6: Asked repeatedly how he'll vote, Manning never directly answered the question, though he did say he supports Smith's position. Catherine Cullen, CBC News, Ottawa.
1: For more on where the debate in Alberta stands, tune into The House after the 9 o'clock edition of World Reports or wherever you get your podcasts. A record crowd of more than 20,000 runners will be hitting the pavement in downtown Calgary this weekend for the annual Service Calgary Marathon. The 5K, 10K, Kids Race, and the Diaper Dash all take place this morning, while the half and full marathons go ahead tomorrow. Kirsten Fleming is the CEO of Run Calgary, which organizes the event. She encourages people to head down to the Calgary Stampede Grounds well before these races begin.
8: You wouldn't go to a Flames game 5 minutes before the puck dropped, and you certainly wouldn't go to Stampede 8 minutes before the rodeo was getting started if you had prime seats. So it's the same thing. This is a big city race. It's taking place down at Calgary Stampede as it has for the last 14 years. But with the new event center, we're sharing the park with many, many other events. And there's only 4,000 parking spots.
1: So she encourages people to use transit, bike, or walk down to the grounds. Road closures near the grounds begin early this morning and tomorrow morning as well. A provincial vehicle was bluffed, charged by a grizzly bear on the road to the Highwood Pass. The grizzly came within a few meters of the vehicle. The area will now be closed to most vehicles until June 15th, impacting a popular cycling spot. It's one of several grizzly bear bluff charges in Kananaskis country this month, and it's led to several bear warnings and closures in the popular region. Melanie Pachowski is a conservation officer for Alberta Parks. She says people should be aware of the wildlife in Kananaskis.
9: We're seeing them where the green up is happening. So that's going to be along places like the highway and ditches where the snow melts faster and the grass is greener, essentially. So that's where we're seeing a lot of wildlife.
1: Alberta Parks recommends people always carry bear spray, make noise, and travel in groups. After nearly 50 years of sports ownership, Medicine Hat businessman Bill Yule says the secret to being successful is simple. Do what you know and hire good people to do the rest. Yule's Everett Silvertips are at this week's Memorial Cup in Kelowna after winning the Western Hockey League title. It's the first junior hockey championship for the Alberta Business Hall of Fame member who has owned minor league baseball and hockey teams in the past.
10: You know, the hockey guys are the hockey guys. I don't do that kind of stuff, but they know me and I know them, and so that's how it works. But you got to get, it's like any business, you got to get the right management team around you. And we've got a fabulous management team in Everett.
1: The Silvertips begin play tonight at the Memorial Cup, which also includes teams from Kitchener, Chicoutimi, and the host Kelowna Rockets. Taking a look at your provincial weather forecast in Edmonton today, mix of sun and cloud, chance of showers or a thunderstorm this afternoon and evening with a high of 24, partly cloudy overnight, chance of showers and a low of 8. Sunday, a mix of sun and cloud for Edmonton with a high of 20. In Calgary today, sunshine, then increasing cloud, chance of afternoon showers or a thunderstorm with a high of 23, few clouds and 7 overnight. Sunday, chance of afternoon showers with a high of 21. In Red Deer today, clear skies to start, then the chance of showers or a thunderstorm this afternoon with a high of 23. Lethbridge, pretty similar, morning sunshine, then increasing cloud, chance of showers or a thunderstorm this afternoon, a high of 23. In Medicine Hat, increasing cloud this morning, chance of afternoon showers, even a thunderstorm, but with a high of 27 degrees. Grand Prairie, getting showers or a thunderstorm this afternoon, winds gusting to 60 K with a high of 17 degrees. Fort McMurray, showers through the day. An afternoon thunderstorm is possible with a high of 25. Banff, getting some showers late this morning and into the afternoon, the high 18. And in Jasper, increasing cloud, chance of showers or a thunderstorm this afternoon and a high of 18 degrees. I'm Sue DL, and that's your update from the CBC Alberta Newsroom. Paul.
0: Thanks, Sue. The cool spot in the province, Hendrickson Creek at -2 this hour. That's just north of Hinton. The warm spot, Pleasant View, Alberta.
1: That sounds lovely.
0: Yeah, up in the northern part of the province in Athabasca County. And it is 14 degrees there.
1: That's
0: right
1: pleasant
0: now.
1: In Pleasantville.
0: Yeah. Pleasant View.
1: Pleasant View.
0: I feel like the view must be very pleasant.
1: I bet it is.
0: I imagine it would.
1: With pleasant weather to boot.
0: Exactly. 7:37 on your May 23rd here as you're listening to Daybreak. And let's turn our attention over to this week's Alberta Music Chat. Tariq Robinson is with us as usual. Hi.
11: Hey, good morning, Paul.
0: You want to start off with a couple of Indigenous Alberta artists. I think it's Tammy Ray that we want to start with.
11: That's right. Incredible, multi-talented artist, Tammy Ray. She's Cree, singer-songwriter, author, educator, and theater actress. She hails from the Whitefish Lake First Nation, which is northeast of Edmonton. And what's really neat about her... there's been an incredible success story in recent years. Bear Grease, the musical. So I don't know if you've heard of this one, Paul, but it's a take. Yeah. An Indigenous take on the classic Grease. And Tammy Ray has been Rezo on that production. And just, wow, what a success story. It's toured across North America. We're talking cities like Denver, Las Vegas, L.A., and it actually was recently in New York, in off Broadway. So
0: wow.
11: She's really gone places with her theater career, and yeah, super cool story there. But now she's released her debut musical EP called Higher, and yeah, it's a awesome listen. And those same vocals that we get treated to when, you know, if we were to watch a performance of Bear Grease, we get to hear them in a more kind of contemporary sound on this new EP. It's soulful, heartfelt, and it's a warm kind of feel that she brings, a real honest storytelling. So let's listen to Tammy Ray to start things off here, Paula. It's a song called Stay.

0: Tammy Ray showing us those great pipes there, Tariq, with Stay. New music from Tammy Ray. When did it get released?
1: That was released back in March, I believe. So.
0: Okay, right on.
1: Yeah.
0: Check it out if you can. Hey, I also want to talk with you here, Tariq, about another Indigenous Alberta-based artist who passed away this week in a car crash. What can you tell us about Chris Dirksen?
1: Yeah, very tragic story here, Paul. And a heartbreaking week for the Alberta music community, starting with Chris here. Internationally celebrated, Juno-nominated two-spirit cellist and composer. Chris was driving home after attending their father's funeral, their dad, a former chief of the North Tall Cree Reserve, when the crash occurred. Really sad, but also, you know, what I've heard over the last week here, just a celebration of Chris's legacy. Chris was just like a trailblazer in terms of the classical world. So with their background, they're half Cree, half Mennonite, and they use that unique lineage to build musical bridges, you know, blending the rigorous Western classical cello techniques with traditional Indigenous culture and modern electronics. They ended up playing global stages in countries like Japan, Chile, China, Australia, Mongolia, throughout Europe, and even in 2024, performed at the prestigious Carnegie Hall in New York City. So just a wonderful career, great music. And I wanted to first hear from Carrie Clark, who is the director of the Calgary Folk Festival, with Carrie's thoughts on Chris.
2: I knew Chris Dirksen for probably about 20 years since she first started playing on the Canadian Folk Festival circuit. She played our festival a few times with her solo project and also as a member of other bands, Lightning Dust and I believe Tanya Tagak. So versatile, so innovative, and she just brought something to everything she did. At the Folk Fest where we do our collaborative sessions, she particularly shone because she could jump in with anyone, she could lead a session, and she just made everything better.

0: Chris Dirksen with Intertribal Happy Feet. We also heard from Kerry Clark from the Calgary Folk Festival there, reflecting on Chris's legacy. Nice to hear from Kerry there. Good tribute, Tariq.
1: Yeah, and Kerry, had a really cool, a cool anecdote, I guess, about Chris and how whenever it came to the sessions in the Folk Fest, Chris was the one to kind of, lead the way, essentially, because Chris was already familiar with all different styles of music. You know, they could play the traditional orchestra style classical pieces, as well as just jamming with roots bands, with rock bands, whatever. They were actually booked to play Sled Island coming up in June. So just a real innovator in classical music, and sad to have lost them this early at age 45, but there's a whole legacy of their music that we can continue to learn from and enjoy.
0: Speaking of tributes, they're also pouring in right now for longtime CKUA radio host Baba Singh, who's also passed away. Tariq, this guy was just a mainstay on the airwaves for such a long time.
1: Yeah, even going back to my early days as an artist myself and in the Alberta hip-hop scene, whenever we would play in Edmonton, a couple of Baba's kids were involved in the hip-hop scene there. And so I was aware of him from the early 2000s and just a warm, inviting presence. And he really cared about his listeners, and he cared about the fact that, whatever they were going through, he tried to connect with them. And often his playlists were informed from conversations that he had with listeners or times when they would phone into his show. He hosted Mid Morning Mojo for many years on CKUA before fully retiring back in 2024. We have a clip here with Tony King from CKUA where he speaks about that.
2: There was no facade that he put on. When he stepped onto the air, he could dive into 70s classic rock. And in the same breath, he was a huge fan of Red Deer band Boots and the Hoots, who did country, kind of rootsy music. And he related to them and played all kinds of requests on behalf of our listeners.
1: Yeah, Baba, just a much loved presence in the Alberta music scene, will be sadly missed. And Boots and the Hoots, incredible band, and Central Alberta's own. And just diverse tastes. I think that's one of the legacies that Baba leaves, is just like being open-minded to all the great music that we have here in Alberta. So, we'll go out with Boots and the Hoots and their song Forever Two Wheels, which I chose specifically because Baba was also a big fan of motorcycles.
0: Oh.
1: And so it really fits.
0: All right, this one's for you, Baba. Tariq, great to see you. Thanks for coming on.
1: Yeah, it's always a pleasure, Paul. Cheers.
3: All them lawyers, employers, and weekend warriors, scooters, commuters.

0: for Bubba Singh. That's Boots in the Hoots with Forever Two Wheels. And yes, you can catch more Alberta-made music with Tariq this afternoon at 4 on the Key of A right here on CBC Radio 1. A new project has just launched that's meant to celebrate Canada and its 150th birthday, as it asks, what does Calgary mean to you? And yes, the Calgary 150 team wants to hear from you. You can send in short stories, poems, photographs, illustrations, which will then be designed into a commemorative book, which is expected to be released in September. John Vickers is leading up the Calgary 150 project. He's a local graphic designer and with us now. Hello.
1: Hello.
0: Good to have you in.
1: Thank you.
0: This gives me a great reason to say one of my favorite words, which is sesquicentennial.
1: Sesquicentennial.
0: Sesquicentennial. Thank you very much.
1: That is a hard word to say.
0: Sesquicentennial. 150th birthday of Calgary. And you say it seemed like nothing was planned to mark it, John.
1: I've been sort of waiting for the city to do something to commemorate and celebrate this occasion, this milestone. But I haven't seen anything, to my eyes, that has occurred. So I decided I would step up and do something.
0: Yeah.
1: As a longtime Calgarian, I felt obliged, and as a designer, to do something to celebrate and commemorate this year.
0: So tell us what you've got in mind.
1: As a designer, I felt doing a book was an appropriate thing to do because it's one of my stronger points. What I'm doing is asking, Calgary 150 Initiative is asking all Calgarians, what does Calgary mean to you? And they can respond in one of four ways. A short story, photograph, a poem, or illustration. And we'll take all those responses and put them into a commemorative book that celebrates Calgary's 150th year.
0: That's great. So you'll take your graphic design knowledge to sort of stitch it all together, make it into a beautiful keepsake.
1: Exactly.
0: Yeah. And what I love, too, is that because you've brought in a copy of a book that your dad put together when he was working for the Herald back when the 100th anniversary of the city was being marked. So this runs in the family.
1: I didn't realize this till later, but yes, it does. He did this book back in 1975 as a special project for the Herald, and it marked the 100th birthday of Calgary, and it just spoke about the last 100 years of Calgary's history. So now I'm doing a book that now talks to you about Calgary's 150th. And it's not a book about Calgarians or Calgary. It's a book about where those two intersect and where they connect.
0: Mm-hmm. Because, this gives you a really interesting opportunity, John, to hear from all kinds of backgrounds, right? All socioeconomic, all cultural groups. What kind of unique perspective do you think a book like this could give to a city like Calgary?
1: A great city is not about attractions or amenities or scenery or roads or buildings or architecture. It's really about the people who live there and their stories and their ability to share them with others. And this book gives them the opportunity to do that. Think of the community as a web. Each thread where they cross is a connection. And the stories are meant to sort of solidify that connection. And the more connections you have, the stronger the community is.
0: Yeah. Yeah, the spider web, the cobweb built
1: exactly,
0: strong.
1: Exactly, yeah.
0: People have, you launched the effort at the beginning of the month, so you've already had it up for a while where you're allowing people to send in their submissions. They have until the end of July to get them in. What have you been seeing and hearing so far?
1: Nothing yet.
0: Okay. Well, we'll see.
1: It's early days. So I'm hoping just you're with your help and the mayor's help because he's on site as well. I spoke to him about a month ago, and before I could even finish my introduction, he was already on top of it and said, yeah, this is great. Let's do this.
0: Yeah, yeah.
1: So hopefully he comes through and helps to promote this idea and get more Calgarians involved.
0: You've shown an example here of other work

0: and a love letter to Calgary. And I want it to be beautiful and meaningful and something precious and that you would keep for and pass down from generation to generation. I mean, just imagine if somebody had done this back in 1925 when Calgary was only 50 years old. Mm-hmm. And you look at it today and think, wow, this is amazing. Look at these photographs. Look at these stories. So maybe perhaps 100 years from now, in the year 2125, someone will look at this book and think, what a great time, interesting time that was. All the chaos and disruption and uncertainty going on. But this is what Calgary's mindset was at that time.
1: Yeah.
0: It's really meant to record a sort of time and place through stories.
1: Sure. Yeah. In a way that a time capsule or something would as well, right?
0: Yes. Yeah. Exactly. Yeah. Yeah. It's meant to be like an historical document.
1: So people can get their entries in until July 31st at calgary150.ca.
0: Yes.
1: And then what's the timeline? When do you hope to have the finished product out into the world?
0: We need August to kind of put the book together. And then September to print it, and October to distribute it.
1: You've got a busy few months ahead of you, John.
0: Yeah. We're going to be putting the book together in real time. So as the submissions come in, we'll be putting them in place. And I'm hoping that local bookstores like Shelf Life and Pages and Owl's Nest will step up and actually sell the book at their locations.
1: Great, great. Well, it's a wonderful nod to an important sesquicentennial. I'll say it correctly as we wrap things up, John. And thanks for coming in and telling us about it.
0: You're welcome. Thank you for having me on the show. So I've told you my story. Now I want everybody else to tell me theirs.
1: Mm-hmm, mm-hmm.
0: We've got, even if 1% of the Calgarians respond, that's 16,000 entries, submissions. So that's a lot. That's a decent amount to actually put into a book.
1: Yeah, wouldn't that be great?
0: It would be great, yeah.
1: Yeah. Well, thanks again, John.
0: You're welcome. Thank you.
1: John Vickers is a local graphic designer, and yes, he's leading the Calgary 150 project. He wants to hear from you as he asks, what does Calgary mean to you? You can send in your short stories, poems, photos, illustrations, anytime between now and the end of July, and he'll turn those responses into a book to celebrate the city's 150th birthday. You can find out more at calgary150.ca. So John there looking for stories that bring us together here in Alberta. There's also been a lot of talk this week about separation as well. Premier Danielle Smith has announced that there will be a referendum question in the fall asking Albertans if they want a further referendum on separation. We'll hear from Kathleen Petty after 8:30 to break all this down for us, because I know a lot of people are a bit confused about what's being asked. We'll also we also want to hear what Albertans in general think on this. Julia Wong went to downtown Camrose, real hotbed for conservative support, to speak with residents there.
2: I would definitely go vote. And I definitely think that Alberta has some big decisions to make. Albertans are kind of getting the raw end of the deal within Canada. We haven't been able to proceed with pipelines and stuff like that. He's stalling us. And where I live, that's a huge industry. Like, there's a lot of people who work in the oil and gas industry where we are. And it's our livelihood.
3: The Premier has said that she would vote to stay. How does that make you feel?
2: I think I'm fine with that. I think she's willing to go forward with the referendum, or at least explore those ideas, and she's actually standing up for our province. So that's nice to see, and I think just having that support from our premier is a blessing.
3: And so just so I make sure I know exactly where you stand, mm-hmm. You think it's worth exploring Alberta leaving Canada, but you're not a hardcore Alberta.
2: Correct. Correct. I think there's a lot more, there's a lot more questions we don't have answers to yet. And before I vote yes, I would need to explore, you know, do some more research and that sort of thing before I ultimately check that box.
3: It's a question worth asking.
2: Yes, yes.
4: I do not agree with it at all. I think they are trampling over the native rights. And the fact that the courts have shut it down twice should say enough. 300,000 people versus over 400,000 people that voted not to separate should also be a sign that we do not want to separate. Our soldiers have fought for this for the whole country from Alberta, and I feel that this is disrespecting the people that have fought for this country. It's disrespecting the Indigenous people. It's disrespecting the rest of Canada.

0: Calgary's Taurus Ranch Band with Open Spaces playing the East Town Get Down today in Calgary along International Avenue, which is definitely the best festival name going right now, in my opinion. Just saying.
1: Well, I like it.
0: Maybe there are, people are going to disagree with me now, but I do like that.
1: Doesn't matter. You're in charge.
0: Am I? How are you doing, Sue?
1: I'm good, thank you.
0: What Sue's a beautiful actually morning. In charge.
1: Yeah, okay, sure.
0: It is a beautiful morning. And runners are out now on course for the Calgary Marathon 5. No, the 5K is yet to start. The 10K is now underway, if I remember the hours correctly.
1: But what time does the diaper dash start?
0: The diaper dash is later. The little toddler's race.
1: That's
0: I love
1: so
0: that.
1: Cute.
0: I love that. Mm-hmm. I would win. I could win that race.
1: Do you think?
0: A race I could actually win.
1: Well, someday you might qualify.
0: Yes, true. True. What's on your radar this morning, Sue?
1: Well, obviously, drivers be warned, because all these races and the big marathon tomorrow and the half marathon tomorrow, it's going to be tough driving anywhere in the course. So just kind of be aware of that. Plan your route and plan maybe not to do it tomorrow or through this weekend. We've got a lot of bear activity in Kananaskis country. So warnings about that. You need to be very aware. And people are calling for clarity when it comes to the confusing separation question planned for the fall ballot in Alberta. We've got more on that in your next local news at 8:30.
0: Thanks, Sue. Yeah, so the 10K started at 6:45. The 5K is at 9:15. The Wee Wild Ones diaper dash, 11:30.
1: Adorable.
0: That'll be great. On to your weather here. And yes, a beautiful day for running or otherwise. Edmonton has a mix of sun and cloud with a chance of showers or a thunderstorm this afternoon and into the evening with a high of 24 degrees, well above seasonal, 5 degrees above seasonal. Calgary, Red Deer, and Lethbridge are all clear to start and then increasing cloud with a chance of showers or a thunderstorm this afternoon, a high of 23 degrees. Grand Prairie, also showers or a thunderstorm this afternoon, winds gusting to 60 this afternoon, a high of 17 for you. Fort McMurray could see showers through the day with a thunderstorm possible this afternoon and a high of 25 degrees. The Menopause Summit aims to help women navigate perimenopause and menopause in a better, more educated way. It's hosted by the Menopause Mission. It's on in Calgary tomorrow. Jesse Shuchuk is the event organizer as well as the president of the nonprofit called the Menopause Mission, which is based in Edmonton. And she's with us now to tell us more. Hi.
2: Hi.
0: Great to have you on.
2: Thank you so much. I appreciate it.
0: How did this mission of yours to educate women on menopause and perimenopause come to pass?
2: Well, in June of 2022, I found myself suicidal and not sleeping through the night, a massive amount of brain fog, anxiety, and huge body changes that happened in a very rapid amount of time, like a matter of months. So weight gain, my eyesight, my hearing, hair loss, all of these different things that were happening that I was not prepared for. And being a former TV producer of 20 years, I decided that I was going to put my skills to use and figure out what was going on. I produced a 22-part documentary series interviewing the top experts that I could access. Most of them, I could get into their offices quicker with a camera than I could with an appointment, and just became thirsty for knowledge and this wealth of information. When I started to resurface in my networking spheres, people were like, where have you been? And I started to share this information, and women would just come out of the works going, I'm suffering in silence. Oh my gosh, me too. What is happening? Why were we not prepared for this? And why isn't anybody talking about this? And I saw a need and a niche to connect the educators and experts with the community, because women were being gaslit and dismissed by doctors and such due to lack of education around this. And so the Menopause Mission was born. It's a nonprofit that provides education and services for free online. The documentary series is for free. And then we have two summits each year, one in Edmonton, May 24th, and one in Calgary, May 24th, and one in Edmonton on October 4th. And we bring the experts into a room so that women can actually share, talk, ask questions, be seen and heard.
0: There's a lot to get into there, Jesse. But let's start off with this whole idea that you came into your own menopause, just and you've been hearing it as well from others. completely unprepared for what you may face. Why do you think there has been, up until work like the work that you've done, so little in terms of education around what women may face going through menopause?
2: Yeah, I mean, that's a big question, but Cole's notes, and I just dated myself, is that there is just a massive lack of education. We know for a fact that even doctors going through school study menopause for probably about 30 to 60 minutes in their entire education career. That's changing, which is fantastic. There was also something that came out in the early 2000s called the Women's Health Initiative that was hormone replacement therapy. It was non-bioidentical, and it basically connected the idea that hormone replacement therapy causes breast cancer. That has now been totally debunked. Essentially, what happened is that if doctors were recommending hormone replacement therapy, they could have been delicensed. And so they were staying away from this with a 10-foot pole. But overall, even research and study in regards to women's health was done on men, also up until the early 2000s. And so we're finally making waves because we are saying no more. Mm.
0: A word that you used there as well is an interesting one, that women feel as though they've been gaslit about what their menopause experience may be like. Gaslit suggests that there is almost a degree of intentionality there, that they're not being told exactly what menopause may look like for them. Why use that word, and what does that mean to you?
2: Well, it's funny. I don't know whether it's intentionality or not, but it is dismissiveness. Mm-hmm. And I hear it day in and day out. I talk to women going through menopause. I direct them to our website for a wealth of information. But essentially, it's just this lack of education out there. And so rather than deal with it, women are being told often that this is just a natural phase of life and they need to grin and bear it. I went into emergency twice in 1 year with heart palpitations, thinking that I was having a heart attack, very much feeling like I was having a heart attack, and I was told to go home and that nothing was wrong with me. We now know that that is another sign and symptom that's connected to this. So I just think it's a lack of awareness, and we need to increase that in a very, very big way, because they're finding there's 60 to 80 signs and symptoms, and that this can start as early as 35. I was 42 postmenopausal, walking around going, something is very wrong. And people were going, you're too young for that. You're too young for that. And that is incorrect. And this journey can last 7 to 10 years in perimenopause. So I don't know how any woman can go around with these symptoms that are extremely disruptive to everything and just be told they need to deal with it.
0: What are the questions, the challenges that you're hearing most often that women are coming to you with, whether it's through these summits or on a one-on-one basis?
2: You know, the symptoms are so diverse and every woman's journey is unique, but I can tell you that sleep disruption is one of the first signs and signals. Also just not feeling like yourself, a lack of confidence, higher anxiety. Menopause and hormonal imbalance can increase neurodivergence by 94%. So that means that you just can't think straight. You're lacking executive function. Through this menopause transition, our brains actually shrink. It's just wild. Every cell in our body actually shifts and changes. Things like tinnitus, ears ringing, eyesight, sense of smell increasing, joint pain, anxiety, depression. And oftentimes women are being told to go on an antidepressant or an anti-anxiety versus actually getting to the root of the cause, which is hormonal balance. Once we got my hormones balanced, I was A-okay.
0: Mm-hmm. And so do you feel as though through work like yours and also just the changing medical system that we're in a better place now for menopause treatment and making sure that women have all the information they need than perhaps even just a few years ago when you were going through this?
2: Without question, it has changed immensely. And that gives me such great hope and happiness, because I waited 2 years to get into the menopause clinic at the Green Uns Hospital in Edmonton. And I really took a decline basically the last 6 months. And I was desperate for answers and some kind of resolution. Now we're seeing nurse practitioners setting up offices and medical doctors opening private clinics, and just a lot of different new practitioners getting menopause certified, getting up to date on the evidence-based research in and around hormone replacement therapy, and a whole bunch of other things that one can be doing, as simple as taking magnesium glycinate before bed to help you sleep. So there are so many solutions for these symptoms. You simply do not need to suffer in silence.
0: What kind of reaction are you getting from women who are coming to these summits?
2: Tears. Tears of joy, being seen, being heard. We set the format up in a really unique way, which I love, in that each of the experts has a room, and the attendants, when they come in, are separated into groups of three, into three groups. And during the day, they get to travel to each of the experts for a certain amount of time where they're sharing circles. There's not PowerPoint presentations. There's not preaching at women, because that's not what we need. We need to talk about this. We need to hear from other women that we're not alone, and that this is not unique to them, and that there's nothing wrong with you. This is natural, but you don't need to suffer through it. And so, yeah, it's just a really unique format that I'm very proud of, because women often leave going, oh my gosh, this is the first time I felt like somebody actually listened to me. And we're creating so much more than just the summit. We're creating this community.
0: Isn't it fascinating? Like that your own experience, and then realizing that this was a vastly underserviced part of women's health, led to a whole other career path for you, Jesse.
2: It did. I actually walked away from my business of 10 years, a video production company, to really focus and dive into this work. And now I actually do workplace education. So people bring me in to teach about how they can support their female staff through this transition. And I was just in Calgary at the YWCA doing a session, and I have another one this afternoon. It's very purposeful work, but that is the cool thing about going through this. So let's talk about the silver lining of menopause, which, by the way, just for education, menopause is only one day in a woman's life. It is one day that is 365 days from their last period. And if they get a period after that, it resets and they're still in peri. Perimenopause is before that. Postmenopause is after that. Menopause is one day. But this is a part of the thing that women didn't even know about themselves. Like, we're just unaware of our own bodies, and we're taking our power back. And it's really cool to be a part of that, because when you're postmenopausal, purpose comes calling, and it won't take no for an answer. So that's the silver lining.
0: Good for you. You've got this summit coming up in Calgary, and then, as you said, another in Edmonton, October 4th, if people aren't able to come to the Calgary event. Thanks so much for coming on, Jesse. It was really great to have you on the show.
2: Thank you.
0: That's Jesse Shuchuk, the president and founder of the Menopause Mission and organizer of tomorrow's Menopause Summit in Calgary. And you can find out more info, including links to that docuseries that Jesse was talking about, at themenopausemission.org.
1: I'm so glad Jesse's doing what she's doing, and we're talking about menopause now and not trying to keep it so secret, because it's happening to half the population.
0: Yeah.
1: Right? So why are we not talking about it more and bringing it into the light so that everybody understands what's to come or what's happening to you right now?
0: Yeah. So interesting to hear from Jesse there.
1: Fascinating.
0: Yeah. Yeah. How far would you go for love?
1: A long distance, Paul.
0: Yeah?
1: Long distance.
0: Check this out. For one Edmontonian, the search is worth a lot. Thousands of dollars, in fact. And really putting himself out there. This month, Spencer Griffin Beale paid for a number of billboards in the city, 8 of them, to showcase his website, maryspencer.ca.
1: Wow.
0: Yes.
1: Looking for love.
0: I know. It's part of a search for his other half, and one he's willing to put himself out there for. Claire Bonneman spoke with Spencer about his quest.
3: Marriage has always been really important to me, I guess. And I remember, like, when my when I was a kid, my mother said, one day I'll meet somebody and they'll become my wife and they'll be really special to me. And I was like, okay, yeah, that was probably when I was like 12. As you got older, it's harder to meet people who are not just available, but interested. So I was like, what can I do to like put myself out there or whatever, right? Mm. So I was like, what if I rented a billboard? I told myself if I'm nearing 40 and I'm still haven't found anyone, like I got to get extremely intentional. So that's like what my idea was. And that's how I came to it.
4: Yeah. Did you try, you know, all the usual stuff, the dating apps, the things that folks are on these days?
3: Oh yeah. I was on dating apps for about 5 or 6 years and didn't work out. And I also, like any other way you can think of doing it, I've tried it. My grandparents are like, oh, why don't you go to like they met at a dance club or something. But I'm like, yeah, but it's not like 1970 anymore. So they don't, like things like that don't really exist that in my experience.
4: Yeah.
3: Yeah.
4: I mean, it's a really brave thing to put yourself up on a billboard. Was that a big decision for you at all to put yourself out there in such a public way?
3: It was, yes. But that also speaks to like how serious I am about it or how important it is to me. Just like to have somebody to talk to, somebody to share your life with. It's not the same when you do everything by yourself, right?
4: Yeah,
3: so
4: absolutely.
3: There's that, and there's so many different aspects to it.
4: Totally.
3: Like my message to anybody out there who is married is just, you know, don't take your marriage, don't take your wife or your husband for granted, and make sure you let them know that you appreciate them, because a lot of people don't have that. And I find a lot of people might take that stuff for granted. So that's my message to people.
0: Edmonton Spencer Griffin Beal. He's created the website maryspencer.ca, 8 billboards up across the city in search for love. And apparently he hasn't gotten many responses yet, Sue.
1: Oh, well, I hope he finds it.
0: Yeah. Wishing Spencer the best.
1: It's tough to find people these days, so good for him.
0: That's a big, bold move,
1: it
0: too.
1: It really, really is.
0: I'm Paul Karchet with Kathleen Petty here in the wings, ready to break down the swirl of news this week tied to Alberta's referendum on separation. Stay with us. It's 8:30.
1: This is CBC News. It's 11 degrees in Calgary, 13 degrees in Edmonton. Good morning from the CBC Alberta Newsroom. I'm Sue Diel. Some Albertans say there needs to be more clarity around a question on separation slated to go to a fall referendum ballot. Premier Danielle Smith announcing Thursday the question will ask whether Alberta should remain in Canada or if the government should start the legal process for a binding referendum. Since then, proponents of both the pro-separation Stay Free Alberta and pro-Canada Forever Canadian citizen initiatives say they are not satisfied by the announcement. Albertan Ian Whitworth says this should not be the government's priority.
5: Don't we have like real issues to deal with this in this province, right? And we've got education shortages, funding, right? We've got healthcare issues. The people have already spoken as far as I'm concerned.
1: Albertans will answer that question on October 19th, along with several other questions on immigration and constitutional issues. Calgary drivers, be warned, thousands of runners will be taking over city roadways this weekend for the annual Service Calgary Marathon. This year's two-day event includes a record crowd and expert advice on how to manage it. Colleen Underwood reports.
6: From the lighthearted diaper dash that clocks a toddler's personal best over 42.2 feet to the competitive 42.2 kilometer race used to qualify for the Boston Marathon, a record number of more than 20,000 runners have registered for the Service Calgary Marathon.
7: Running is booming globally. I said this last year, it has not peaked.
6: That's the CEO of Run Calgary, Kirsten Fleming. She says her team has learned a few tricks over the years to ensure a positive experience for for participants. But this year, they turned to a crowd scientist at the University of Manchester to help manage that record crowd.
7: You know, if you're a participant, you might not notice those specific things. You might just be like, oh, this is better. You know, the aid station flow is better. Reorganized how we're doing our crawls. It's really nerdy stuff.
6: The 5K, 10K kids race and diaper dash go Saturday morning. The half and full marathon take place Sunday. The start and finish line are at the Calgary Stampede, with a route running along Memorial Drive from Bridgeland West to Bowness. Colleen Underwood, CBC News, Calgary.
1: There are multiple closures and warnings due to bear activity in Kananaskis country. The high snowpack has led wildlife to the valley bottom into recreational areas where humans are likely to be. The latest incident had a provincial vehicle bluff charged by a grizzly bear on the highway to the Highwood Pass. While that area is closed to most vehicles this time of year, it's now closed to people and cyclists until further notice. Melanie Pachowski is a conservation officer for Alberta Parks, and she says people should not linger anywhere near wildlife.
8: Their behaviors at all times will impact wildlife, and that includes where you're driving. We ask that people slow down, but they don't stop. I know it's exciting, but stopping too close to wildlife actually habituates them and can cause issues for later on.
1: Kananaskis country has millions of visitors every year. Alberta Parks says people should have bear spray, make noise, and travel in groups. A judge says an Edmonton dog owner who was found guilty of criminal negligence causing death of an 11-year-old boy showed a wanton disregard for his life. Two dogs belonging to Crystal McDonald fatally attacked Cash Grist in April of 2024 at her Edmonton home, where he was visiting with his father, her roommate at the time. McDonald testified she did not approve of the boy staying at her home. The judge says there were several things she could have done, such as keeping the dogs locked in their kennels. It's been 38 years since Southern Alberta businessman Bill Ewell bought a team in the Western Hockey League, and until this month, he'd never won a league championship. The CBC's Colin Gallant caught up with the Everett Silvertips owner as the Memorial Cup begins.
9: Good. No, I'll tell you, good. Everybody's jacked up. Everybody's excited. We had a great run this season.
10: Bill Ewell is a success in business, a member of the Alberta Business Hall of Fame. In his 80s, he still runs telecom and transport companies, but his love of sports has translated into the ownership of 10 minor pro baseball and hockey teams over the years. His Everett Silvertips are in the Memorial Cup. Ewell loves hockey, but says he sticks to the business side of the game since buying the team in 1988.
11: 38 years is a huge number at the ownership level, that's for sure.
10: Newspaper columnist Greg Drennan covered the league for decades. He says quiet ownership and hiring the right hockey staff has worked.
11: And I would suggest that right now Everett is likely the model franchise.
10: Ewell is proud of how the team operates on and off the ice.
9: Thanks, but I enjoy it. I enjoy the relationship and obviously enjoy the wins, suffer the losses, move on to the next day. Kind of.
10: Ewell does have a championship under his belt as owner of the 1982 Medicine Hat Blue Jays, who were Pioneer League baseball champions. Colin Gallant, CBC News, Medicine Hat.
1: Taking a look at your provincial weather forecast in Edmonton today. Mix of sun and cloud, chance of showers or a thunderstorm this afternoon and evening with a high of 24. Some clouds, chance of showers and a low of 8 overnight. Sunday, mix of sun and cloud with a high of 20. In Calgary, sunshine, then increasing cloud, chance of afternoon showers or a thunderstorm today with a high of 23. A few clouds and 7 overnight. Sunday, chance of afternoon showers with a high of 21. In Red Deer today, clear skies to start, then the chance of showers or a thunderstorm this afternoon with a high of 23. Lethbridge, morning sun, then increasing cloud, chance of showers or a thunderstorm this afternoon, also with a high of 23. In Medicine Hat, increasing cloud this morning, chance of afternoon showers or a thunderstorm, getting up to a high of 27. Grand Prairie, showers or a thunderstorm this afternoon, winds gusting to 60K with a high of 17 degrees. Fort McMurray, showers through the day, an afternoon thunderstorm possible with a high of 25. Banff, seeing some showers late this morning and into the afternoon with a high of 18 degrees. And Jasper, increasing cloud, chance of showers or a thunderstorm this afternoon, the high 18. I'm Sue DL, and that's your update from the CBC Alberta Newsroom. Paul.
0: All right, thanks, Sue. And into the W's here. It's 11 degrees in Wainwright this hour, 13 degrees already at the Waterton Park gate, and White Court reporting 10 degrees at the airport. Well, as Sue mentioned there in her newscast, it's been a wild week in provincial politics in Alberta, capped off by the announcement by Premier Smith that we are going to have a referendum this fall asking if Albertans want to stay in Canada or hold another binding referendum on separation. We heard earlier in the show from some Camrose area residents in favor of putting this to a referendum. Meanwhile, Calgary's mayor is calling this a, quote, BS version of a question to ask. To get into reaction and where things go from here, Kathleen Petty is with us, host of the West of Centre podcast.
12: Political watcher extraordinaire, hello.
13: Hi there.
12: Oh my goodness, you've had a week.
13: Yeah, it's been a week. And this is only the beginning, Paul. There's many more weeks. They're going to feel like years, I suspect, between now and October 19th.
0: Yeah, so let's talk about reactions here. How is this landing? Political watchers, the opposition, municipal politicians, what are we hearing?
13: I don't know. It just sort of feels like there may be the odd person. Obviously, you've heard from people who are sort of happy with this move, but largely, I'm not hearing happiness out there. I don't think people are celebrating this. I think, in part, they're concerned about it and the tension that sort of a campaign like this can bring, that they are concerned about the confusion about the question, because it's not a yes or no question. Mm-hmm. It's an option A, option B question, which is very unusual for a referendum.
0: Have we ever seen, as I said off the top, it's kind of a referendum for a referendum. Have we seen this before?
13: Never. No, I mean, we've never seen it. This is not how you do referendum questions. They're yes or no questions. And this one is option A, option B. So, because as you read it, it begins with, should Alberta remain a province of Canada? So that's option A.
0: Sure.
13: So presumably you go in and mark your ballot, and if that's what you agree with, you pick option A. And then the rest of it is whether the government should commence a process to actually have a referendum on separation, and that's option B. And what's interesting about that is that you can be of the view that you don't want to separate, but you can also be of the view that there should be a vote on it.
0: Mm-hmm.
13: And so I think that is probably the concern for those on the Remain side, is that that could attract more support because it would be seen as, a less risky vote, because it doesn't say I want to separate. It just says I want to at least have an option to vote on it.
0: One thing Danielle Smith brought up on Friday was she kept going back to this idea that 700,000 Albertans have been asking for this to be put to them. But is that true? I mean, in that the 400 plus thousand people who decided to sign the Forever Canada petition, they're not necessarily asking for a referendum. They're suggesting that they don't want to leave Canada. That's a separate, those are different things, Kathleen.
13: It gets a bit confusing, and the committee that was looking into it, a lot of the time was actually spent sort of arguing over that point. Thomas Lukaszek, who's the proponent for Forever Canadian, says it was meant to be a policy question, and he did mark policy question on his application, but there's also another part of the application that speaks to a referendum. And at the time, it was seen as a way to forestall a referendum on separation, which is why he decided to launch a petition with the old rules, which had a higher bar, right? You had to get more signatures, right, to get that one through, knowing that that was going to change. He wanted to sort of beat them to the punch. And then it did change. And yeah, that legislation has changed a few times, including eliminating the provision that you couldn't have two questions on the same subject. So it sort of got all muddled. I will say that as you know, I host the Open Line show at noon, and a lot of the Forever Canadian proponents and those who worked on it called in, and they feel that that the Premier is basically gaslighting them, mm-hmm, trying to characterize it as something that it wasn't, in their view.
0: We heard as well from Jeffrey Rath, the lawyer with the Stay Free Alberta movement, saying Danielle Smith has lost her base as a result of this far less direct referendum approach. Is this a cop-out from the UCP?
13: Well, what it is I think Daniel Smith would argue it's a pivot. Like her view, you know, the argument she's making is if they came out with an explicit sort of referendum on do you want to leave Canada, that it would be challenged in the courts, just like the petition that the Stay Free folks launched and put together and collected signatures on. So that, and that is now being appealed, and that's going to take a period of time. So she's arguing we put this forward, basically a referendum on whether you want a referendum, and then if a majority says, yeah, that's what we want to happen, then she will engage in a process that sort of meets the requirements of the Clarity Act, which includes the duty to consult, which is one of the things that the judge cited as being a failure of the Stay Free petition.
0: Use of the word Clarity Act is interesting at this moment, too, because a lot of people are very confused about what's going on here.
13: I think that's fair to say. They are. Like, first of all, people are confused about the question.
0: Exactly.
13: I just want to say that again. People, I had all kinds of people calling in going, okay, I don't get this. And, I tried to explain it a few times. So I think people are going to have to wrap their heads around that, obviously. But, you know, the basic premise of it, a lot of people are angry. Obviously, there's some people who aren't. But, you know, within the separatist movement, I think it's worth pointing out that there's actually sort of a nuanced reaction to it, Paul. Like, Jeffrey Rath has essentially said, you know, Premier Smith may well be looking at her political demise as a result of this. But, you know, other folks in that camp who are proponents of this are actually being a little more sanguine about the whole thing. And
0: in what way? How so?
13: Well, they see it as an opportunity to, you know, that they all they have to do is convince people to vote to have a referendum, as opposed to convince people to vote to leave. The polling shows that there aren't enough people prepared to vote that way, but there might be more people prepared to do that. And then you have more time to campaign on it and sort of make the case because as a consequence of that, should those who want a referendum on separation, should that view win on October 19th, it's not going to happen the next day, right? It takes time. So I think they see an opportunity for sort of a longer period to bring people over to their side.
0: We also heard from Camrose, a farmer in the area, who suggested that in the fall, a lot of people in the Camrose area are busy with harvest time. We also know that very often in the fall, it's a busy time of year. It's also, referenda often don't have high turnouts as well. What do you think that will look like come October in terms of the number of Albertans who actually mobilize on this thing, if there is that level of confusion?
13: I actually think it's such a key question, Paul, because no one really knows. And it's not just one question now, it's 10. Mm-hmm. I mean, it potentially could be 11, right? Because there's still the coal mining petition going on, and it may meet the bar and end up on the ballot as well. And it's not attached to an election. Right, so people would
0: which
13: have
0: often
13: to go
0: brings
13: out.
0: People in the door, yeah,
13: totally. Mm-hmm. Would and then the question about turnout, I think, is very important. What if it's a really low turnout? So to what extent do you put a lot of weight on the result if not that many people turned out for it in the first place? And then it's a question of what group of people is most motivated to vote. And I think the feeling up until now is that those who want a referendum on separatism are motivated, right? And more motivated. And maybe a lot of people on the Federalist side weren't taking this as seriously as they might. But that's because it was theoretical. Now it's real. Mm-hmm. We know there's going to be votes cast on October 19th. So it looks now like the folks who want to argue on behalf of federalism are really starting to organize. There were sort of individual actors out there sort of taking it on themselves, Jason Kenney being the most obvious example, mm-hmm. the former Premier of Alberta. But now there's actually, groups forming. Vote to Stay is one of them that has been formed. And so I think it's going to be a more organized effort on the Federalist side. So there'll be active campaigning, but presumably as that sort of evolves, it'll be interesting to see just how tense the campaign and the debate over this becomes, as it is the referendum question and the campaign ahead that people are likely to pay more attention to.
0: So this fire hose of information, where does this go in the coming week? You're just like, I just wanted to get to the weekend.
13: The coming week, I don't know. Yeah. I mean, who knows? I mean, honestly, I mean, very few people, if anyone, predicted what Daniel Smith would unveil on Thursday. Mm-hmm. That this would be the kind of question that she would devise for October. So I think it's impossible to predict what's going to happen. I just know what we'll be watching for, which is, the extent to which people organize and vocalize how they feel about this and how she responds to that. Because when I was watching her news conference on Friday, I've been watching Daniel Smith for a long time and covering her for a long time. That's the most tension I've seen in her face and in her voice. Mm. So I sort of feel that it's, because she's a very good communicator, and she was a very good communicator in that news conference. But there was a tension about her that I've not witnessed before.
0: There was also something interesting on Thursday when, for a long time we've been hearing this sovereign Alberta in United Canada, and those were the words that Daniel Smith would use. She actually tipped her hand in a way that we hadn't really seen before, where she said, when we get to this point, I will be voting to stay within Canada. Mm-hmm. Why now? Why make that announcement now?
13: Well, again, I think the having a referendum question kind of forces you to declare. I mean, she would argue, and she has argued, that she's always indicated that by saying, I believe in a sovereign Alberta inside a United Canada. And she would suggest that accurately and fully represented her position. But I think she felt the need to be more explicit about her attachment to country and also indicate how she would vote. And it's interesting, when we had Janet Brand do polling for us recently, that was one of the questions we asked people. Do you want your political leaders to declare how they'll vote? Mm-hmm. But she went further. She said, not only am I supportive of staying in Canada, but she said that is also the position of her cabinet and caucus. Mm. So that's going to be interesting, because Nate Glubish, who's a minister in her cabinet, earlier in the week sort of went on social media to say, if there's a vote at this point, it hadn't been announced. If there's a vote, I'm voting to stay. So I think a lot of people, Paul, will be watching to see how many members, first of all, of her cabinet, and maybe more broadly of the caucus, explicitly make a similar statement about how they're going to vote, because there may be some pressure on to disclose.
0: Enjoy your weekend, Kathleen. Let's see what Monday brings.
13: Okay. I tell you, every week feels like a year these days. So
0: yeah, I really appreciate you coming on.
13: You bet. Anytime.
0: That's Kathleen Petty, the host of the West of Centre podcast. You can hear this week's edition, which gets into all of this, on the CBC Listen app or wherever you get your podcasts. Edmonton's Horlock Park has undergone a massive $134 million renovation. It was closed to the public for 3 years. Unofficially, it opened back in March, but there is a grand opening event planned for the coming week. And as part of that celebration, a giant 14-foot-tall beaded earring sculpture will also be unveiled in the park. It's created by multidisciplinary artist Cheyenne Rain LeGrand from the Big Stone Cree First Nation. And she's with us now. Hi.
14: Hi.
0: So good to have you on.
14: Thank you for having me.
0: Tell us more about this massive earring.
14: Yeah, I mean, it's such an honor, first of all. And with this piece, I really wanted to celebrate Indigenous people and Indigenous fashion. And I've always been fascinated with seed beads and our traditional beadwork. So I really wanted to kind of reimagine a bead. And so I thought to enlarge it would be really cool. So I was thinking through beadwork, traditional beadwork, like floral beadwork on hide. And then I started to think about more contemporary beadwork, like fringe beaded earrings. So I decided to go with something more contemporary. I wanted to speak to Indigenous futurism. And so that's where this idea came, to create a giant beaded earring.
0: And is it made in exactly the same way that

0: create the whole piece. So yeah, that's how it was created. But the actual layout is as similar as I could to an actual beaded earring. And I had Maria Buffalo, who is a beader, create the actual beaded earrings. So at the unveiling, I'm going to have those available to the public. I actually want to do like kind of hide them throughout the park and have the public, you know, even if you didn't know about the earring, just find them. And that's a free gift for you. So I'm having some of those be available that day as well.
1: Oh, that's so cool. Tell us more about what the beaded earring represents in Indigenous culture, Cheyenne.
0: Yeah, for me, it's a celebration of our fashion. I think Indigenous fashion is a way of storytelling. It's a celebration of who we are. And for me today, fashion is a way for me to express my identity. And I mean, all of the colors for me kind of speak to pride, right? The rainbow, but also like I use specifically pastels. I love a lot of connection to that color through just my aunties and my cookums growing up and their homes being pastel pink. And yeah, I feel very, very attached to specifically pastel colors. I think they're very joyful.
1: Horlack Park, it's been closed for years at this point under this renovation. It's been a long time coming. There's this great big reopening event, even though it's been open for a little bit already, but like sort of like the grand unveiling. And you're part of that. How does that make you feel?
0: It feels really, really special. I feel very honored that this artwork is going to be there, you know, forever, just to kind of celebrate Indigenous people. And I think for me too, like the colors I chose specifically at the top are kind of reflections of the sunset. And that for me was a reflection of the land. And I think that this piece too, I want it to kind of honor the land. And so I think that to have a piece like that in Horlack Park that honors the land. And, you know, it's such a space that we all love to go to be with our families and friends and get together. And so, I really want that joy to be encapsulated in this piece. And, it's such an honor. It's kind of surreal to me still. It's my first public art piece. So, to see it slowly come together and come to life and for it to be unveiled on the 30th is going to be very exciting.
1: Good for you. I mean, yeah, it's such a well-loved park in the city. And yeah, as you said, you'll have hundreds of thousands of people walking past this earring for years to come. And it does match up very nicely with the Alberta tradition of oversized things as well.
0: That is so true.
1: So congratulations and hope you have the best time on the 30th.
0: Thank you so much. Thank you for having me.
1: Cheyenne Rain Legrand there, a multidisciplinary artist from the Big Stone Cree Nation in Alberta. Her giant beaded earring will be unveiled at Horlack Park's grand opening event on May 30th in Edmonton. Oh yeah, given that Cheyenne's earring will be among all those flowers that are budding out right now in Horlack Park, this one seems only appropriate. Humble souls with beads, things, and flowers.

0: feel like we should be in Austin Powers or something.
1: Exactly. It's got a groovy 70s vibe to it.
0: I can dig it. I can dig it.
1: I totally dig it, too.
0: While this plays, a couple of bits of Daybreak housekeeping I'd like to bring up here. For tomorrow's Sunday shout-out, Sue. Mm-hmm. This is exciting. Ahead of a talk in Calgary, we have a half hour with the next Canadian astronaut heading to space.
1: Super exciting.
0: Joshua Kutrick. He's off to the International Space Station later this year. And we're opening the lines to let you ask whatever questions you might have about space travel, life on the ISS, training for something like this. All the work that goes into it, whatever you might want to know.
1: That's a far out idea.
0: Yeah,
1: Paul.
0: Man. Yeah.

0: Oh, I love that you're calling it an icon. I mean, it's one of my favorite fungi at the moment, so that's really sweet.
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2: 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Ella Fitzgerald never sang about a cart. You know why? Because what rhymes with cart? Fart.
1: Stacking up the laughs, On the Debaters with host Steve Patterson. 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And on demand on CBC Listen. Terry O'Reilly reads a lot of books researching Under the Influence. And sometimes, great stories just can't fit into the regular season until today. Bookmarks on Under the Influence in half an hour. But first, Gavin Crawford welcomes Ivan Decker, Caitlin Howden, and Kevin Vidal to Because News, after the news.
3: This is CBC News. It's 14 degrees in Calgary, 16 degrees in Edmonton. Good morning from the CBC Alberta Newsroom. I'm Sue Diel. Some Albertans say there needs to be more clarity around a question on separation slated to go to a fall referendum ballot. Premier Danielle Smith announcing Thursday the question will ask whether Alberta should remain in Canada or if the government should start the legal process for a binding referendum. Since then, proponents of both the pro-separation Stay Free Alberta and pro-Canada Forever Canadian citizen initiatives say they are not satisfied by the announcement. Albertan Ian Whitworth says this should not be the government's priority.
4: Don't we have, like, real issues to deal with this in this province, right? And we've got education shortages, funding, right? We've got healthcare issues. The people have already spoken, as far as I'm concerned.
3: Albertans will answer that question on October 19th, along with several other questions on immigration and constitutional issues. There are multiple closures and warnings because of bear activity in Kananaskis country. The high snowpack has led wildlife to the valley bottom into recreational areas where people are likely to be. The latest incident had a provincial vehicle bluff charged by a grizzly on the highway to the Highwood Pass. While that area is closed to most vehicles this time of year, it's now closed to people and cyclists until further notice. Melanie Pachowski is a conservation officer for Alberta Parks, and she says people should not be lingering around wildlife.
5: Their behaviors at all times will impact wildlife, and that includes where you're driving. We ask that people slow down, but they don't stop. I know it's exciting, but stopping too close to wildlife actually habituates them and can cause issues for later on.
3: Kananaskis country has millions of visitors every year. Alberta Parks says people should have bear spray, make noise, and always travel in groups. After nearly 50 years of sports ownership, Medicine Hat businessman Bill Ewell says the secret to being successful is simple. Do what you know and hire good people to do the rest. Ewell's Everett Silvertips are at this week's Memorial Cup in Kelowna after winning the Western Hockey League title. It's the first junior hockey championship for the Alberta Business Hall of Fame member who's owned minor league baseball and hockey teams in the past.
6: You know, the hockey guys are the hockey guys. I don't do that kind of stuff, but they know me and I know them, and so that's how it works. But you got to get, it's like any business, you got to get the right management team around you. And we've got a fabulous management team in Everett.
3: The Silvertips begin play tonight at the Memorial Cup, which also includes teams from Kitchener, Chicoutimi, and the host Kelowna Rockets. BC Conservative members start voting today for their next leader. It comes as one leadership candidate faces allegations of campaign finance irregularities during the last federal election. CBC's Katie DeRosa has more.
7: I think it would have caused issues inside the membership.
8: Former BC Conservative leader Trevor Bolin says party officials made the right call in deciding not to disqualify Carrie Lynn Finley from the leadership campaign. It's in response to a report from Business in Vancouver. The newspaper says Finley is under investigation by the federal election watchdog over expenses relating to her failed federal re-election campaign in 2025. According to the publication, a complaint alleges that Finley's campaign received $75,000 in undeclared services from a corporation, purportedly in exchange for federal contracts. CBC News has not been able to verify the information. In a statement, Finley called the allegations false and defamatory. Finley is one of five candidates vying to lead BC's official opposition. The winner will be announced on May 30th. Katie DeRosa, CBC News, Victoria.
9: And a deadly mine explosion has rocked northern China. State media reporting dozens have been killed in the gas explosion in the area where more than 200 workers are said to be at the time when the blast happened. Several others are still trapped underground. The CBC's Anna Cunningham reports from London.
10: Chinese state media saying this happened Friday night at the Lushangyu coal mine. It's in Shaanxi province. 247 people, we're told, were reportedly on duty at the time of this huge blast. We're hearing that at least 90 people have died. Many.
9: In your provincial weather forecast in Edmonton today, mix of sun and cloud, showers or a thunderstorm this afternoon and evening, the high 24. Calgary, sunny, then increasing cloud, chance of afternoon showers or a thunderstorm with a high of 23 degrees. In Fort McMurray today, showers throughout the day, afternoon thunderstorms and a high of 25. And in Jasper, increasing cloud, showers and a high of 18. It's 14 in Calgary, 16 in Edmonton. 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I'm Sue Diel.
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11: With Gavin Crawford.
12: What up, Canada? Welcome to Because News, Canada's funniest news quiz. I'm your boy, Andrew Fung, sitting in for Gavin Crawford, and he wanted to make sure I kill it tonight, so he brought in a murderer's row of panelists. Let's welcome them to the show. He thought it was seasonal allergies. Turns out he's just having a sad boy summer. Thanks, Drake. Making his debut on the panel, it's Hart Schuldeis. Like John Travolta, she wanted to make berets her whole personality this week. Ooh la la, it's Emma Hunter.
13: Let's go.
12: She's headed to Montreal for F1, mostly so she can meet someone with a car. Let's welcome Alice Moran.
14: Hi.
12: All right, panel. Are you ready to make games out of the news?
15: Yeah.
12: Let's do it. Let's do it. Then let's begin.
16: Here we go.
14: Yeah.
12: Panel, it's time for Tape of the Week. Listen to these clips and tell me, what is the major news story that we've pulled these highlights from?
17: Electric, absolutely electric. Listen, my feelings are unimaginable right now.
18: You can't feel better. It's a blessing. We're moving good. We're unstoppable. Let's get it.
12: What are people calling a blessing this week?
19: The McRib is back.
12: Oh.
20: I think I know this battle cry. Someone has turned 40 and is giving up. It just feels good.
12: Any other answers?
21: Is it the Victoire won the Walter Cup?
12: You're close. And you know what? You could also be right. I'm going to give you a point just for throwing that in there right now. The headline from CBC News is Montreal Canadiens head to Eastern Conference Final with overtime win.
20: Okay.
21: So you gave me a point because you're an ally.
12: I am an ally. But this win wasn't just vibes. This win literally rocked Montreal. Panelists, what happened?
19: There were rivers of Labatt Saint Ant flowing through the streets of Montreal.
20: I think it was the largest collective hangover since Just for Laughs. Was it that?
12: It was not that. The headline from City News Montreal is Habs fan celebrations register as micro earthquakes during playoff goals. That's right. Two sensors in Montreal picked up seismic activity when Montreal scored in Game 7 at 7:47 p.m. and 8:07 p.m.
20: I love that. That's fun.
19: Tremblement de terre.
20: Ah oui.
12: I don't know what those words mean.
21: That's because we're from Alberta.
12: But like, you got to think, like, that's a massive celebration to set off these sensors.
20: It must be jumping, right? They're jumping.
21: Yeah. And there's no way Toronto could ever do that. The only way we'd all do that is, I actually can't think of anything we all like.
12: But to be fair, I do recall when the Blue Jays were in the World Series, I think there was like a big noise sound or something.
20: Yeah.
21: I was at Game 7, and when we lost, it was the quietest I had ever heard the city.
12: The flip side. Wow.
11: Thanks, Debbie Downer.
12: Thanks for bringing that up. Just got over it.
21: Still too soon. You read up the Blue Jays, and I'm still sad.
12: Now, speaking of shifts, the Globe and Mail said the Habs dressing room is overflowing with something. What is their dressing room overflowing with?
20: Homoerotic novellas.
12: Ooh, yes.
20: It is hockey now.
12: It is hockey.
20: It's just replaced.
12: That's right.
21: Was it overflowing with players trying to do that Buffalo accent to make fun of them? Like that hurt in a car called William Matar.
20: I remember William Matar.
21: North Tonawanda, gonna go to a Sabres game.
12: That's very good.
20: It's really
12: good. Put that on the old acting resume, Alice.
21: Yeah, because if there's one thing they're casting, it's people from Buffalo.
12: The correct answer is the French language. The team has 6 Quebec-born players, plus their coach, and a player from France, more French speakers than they've had in decades.
20: Oh. I wonder if the man from France can out-French our French. Mm-hmm. I bet he can.
12: I'm sure he can. I wonder if when he got here, he's like, whoa, this French is very different.
20: Yeah.
12: You know?
20: Yeah. This is terrible. You sound very, very stupid.
11: But those are just people from Buffalo. He was really, really confused.
12: Now, the Habs are now playing the Carolina Hurricanes, and if they win that series, they'll be into the Stanley Cup Finals. But we have our work cut out for us because, according to the Globe and Mail, the Hurricanes don't play like a bunch of hockey players. They play like what, panel?
11: A bunch of soccer moms.
20: We are feisty, baby.
12: Yeah.
20: Is it like the PWHL? Aggressive, rough, like a girl?
12: Ooh. You're close, yeah.
21: They're the Hurricanes, so do they play like a bunch of tropical cyclones?
11: Which is lesser than a hurricane.
21: Yeah.
20: Is it less?
12: Now, Alice, you actually know hockey, so do you know how they actually play?
21: Like a bunch of vets? Like, look, I'm an Edmonton Oilers fan, so I hate Carolina.
12: Yeah.
21: Even though there are no players left from when they defeated us in 2006, and it's a real ship of Theseus, I still hate them.
12: Mm-hmm.
20: Right.
12: And as a hockey fan, how would you describe their play as very veteran-like?
21: Yeah, like they've been there before. They have been a contender for the last few years, so they know what they're doing, whereas the Canadians are a bunch of young guns.
12: Mm-hmm. Well, you're close. They play more like a bunch of guys who do MMA together than a hockey team. Now, Montreal has a secret weapon, though. What may be the edge that carries this team to victory?
21: They're the young guns.
12: That's right. They're young. This group of Canadians is the youngest team to advance the conference finals in 33 years.
20: Wow.
12: Yeah. Panel, would you bet on pure brutality or youth?
21: Ah, man. Someone who cheers for a team that had youth on their side, and it did not help. Man, I have to say brutality. Even though my heart says youth.
20: And maybe they need this. The young people have time to get their trophies. Medals.
21: Yeah, I'm older now, so when I go to an audition, I'm a savage beast.
20: Yeah.
21: Those young guns, I'm too mean for them.
20: Yeah, they don't need it. We need it. We have mortgages.
21: I don't even have that.
20: Give me the part.
12: After the winning goal, CBC News asked one young fan to describe the team's chances as they move forward. What teen lingo did this kid use?
21: He was like, oh, Carolina's a bunch of chopped unks.
20: Chopped unks, chopped unks. He said that this guy, it's like, sis set.
12: Heart?
11: Riz, bruh.
12: Just those two words. Let's hear from the kid.
13: That was a crazy game.
14: How do you like the Montreal Canadiens' chances in the next round?
13: They'll cook. They'll defeat every team.
20: Cook.
12: Yeah.
11: It's a big one in my house.
20: I've heard that.
11: Yeah, yeah.
20: Oh, that's what that is. Okay.
12: The Globe and Mail sports columnist said this week that every Canadian hockey fan outside of Montreal needs to have a conversation with themselves this week. Panel, what would you say to yourself? Yes, Emma.
20: Okay. You look yourself in the mirror and you say, listen, you are not in a relationship, but you are Canadian, and hockey is our love child. So don't be a bad dad. Rock up to the game and show some goddamn support.
12: That is very good. And you know what? I'm going to give you a point.
20: Oh, my gosh. Thank you.
12: Because he said you need to ask, are you putting your team loyalty to one side in order to cheer on the only Canadian team left in the playoffs?
20: Yes.
12: Hart, Alice, as fans of other teams, how are you feeling in this situation?
21: Oh, I would have been behind any Canadian team but Calgary.
12: But Calgary.
21: Yeah, I will always root against Calgary until they're at the bottom of the sea.
20: That's fair.
11: My kids would be upset with me if I cheered for anyone other than Ottawa, but as long as we get some weird folksy anecdotes from Ron McLean every night, I'll be happy. Yeah, that's it. Yeah.
21: I feel like everyone was very supportive of the Oilers last year and the year before that. So I owe it back to Montreal because nobody got drunker with me than Montreal fans.
20: That's fine.
21: That entire playoff run. They were really supportive. And now I have to drink so much. And it's a problem.
20: Yeah. I would also like to answer, even though you didn't ask me.
12: No, I'm going to turn to you, Emma. Yes.
20: I will cheer for Canada always and forever, but I will need to know which players are still with their first wives, how old they are, and if my husband thinks they are nice in real life.
12: And you know what? That feels like a missed opportunity in like sports commentary.
20: Thank you.
12: Instead of analytics and sports, it's just talking about the personalities.
20: Can you talk to someone upstairs?
21: Oh, please let Emma and I do the commentary at a hockey game. It will be so weird.
20: This guy is killing it, but he does seem like kind of a bully.
21: Yeah, and also, you can't see it with his helmet on, but he has bad highlights.
20: I heard he cheated. I also heard he cheated.
0: Because news.
15: Making the news a party.
12: I'm Andrew Fung, joined by Alice Moran, Emma Hunter, and Hart Scholdeisse. Gavin Crawford is in Montreal this week, secretly tending goal for the Canadians. Go Gav, go Habs!

name for her husband Ian was Thunder Beetle. Albert Broccoli and Harry Saltzman, who produced the Bond films, were offered A Hard Day's Night, but turned it down. The Beatles didn't think A Hard Day's Night was as good as a Bond film, so their next movie, Help, leaned more into adventure and villains. As a matter of fact, track one of the Beatles' original Help album begins with a hat tip to the Bond theme, played by guitarist Vic Flick, who played the original Bond theme.

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1: Coming up after the news, it's Quirks and Quarks with Bob McDonald.
2: 180 years ago, British explorer Sir John Franklin set out to find the Northwest Passage. That expedition was a disaster. Using DNA, researchers have identified four sailors and solved a mystery.
3: This is CBC News. It's 18 degrees in Calgary, 21 degrees in Edmonton. Good afternoon from the CBC Alberta Newsroom. I'm Sue Diel. A question on separation set to go on the fall provincial referendum ballot has garnered mixed reactions from Albertans. The CBC's Emma Zhao has more.
4: The question will ask whether Alberta should remain in Canada or if the government should start the legal process for a binding referendum. Since Premier Danielle Smith's announcement on Thursday, proponents of the pro-separation Stay Free Alberta and the pro-Canada Forever Canadian Citizen initiatives said they weren't happy with the outcome. Tian Erickson in Camrose says she isn't opposed to a referendum vote, but wants more clarity on what separation would mean.
5: You know, what happens to our monetary system? Does it stay the same? What happens to, like, we're paying into Canada Pension Plan? What happens to that?
4: Ewald Paradine says he thinks the question shouldn't be a referendum vote.
6: What's going to happen when the vote comes along? Are we going to be skewed by, you know, the wrong decision made? Like I say, I don't know. It's just a waste of money and time as far as I'm concerned.
4: A referendum slated for October 19th will join several questions related to immigration and constitutional issues. Emma Zhao, CBC News, Edmonton.
3: A provincial vehicle was bluff-charged by a grizzly bear on the road to the Highwood Pass. The grizzly came within a few meters of the vehicle. The area will be closed to most vehicles until June 15th, impacting a popular cycling spot. It's one of several grizzly bear bluff charges in Kananaskis Country this month. It's led to several bear warnings and closures in the popular region. Melanie Pachowski is a conservation officer for Alberta Parks, and she says people should be well aware of wildlife in Kananaskis.
7: We're seeing them where the greenup is happening. So that's going to be along places like the highway and ditches where the snow melts faster and the grass is greener, essentially. So that's where we're seeing a lot of wildlife.
3: Alberta Parks recommends people always carry bear spray, make noise, and of course, travel in groups. A record crowd of more than 20,000 runners will be hitting the pavement in downtown Calgary right through the weekend for the annual Service Calgary Marathon and Expo. The half and full marathons go tomorrow, so you're being warned and reminded if you are heading down there to go early, but it is going to be tough for parking. People are being encouraged to use transit, bike, or walk down to the grounds. About 40,000 people have been placed under evacuation orders in Southern California. Concerns are growing that a tank containing toxic chemicals could explode. For days, officials in Orange County have been trying to cool the overheating tank. In the meantime, residents like Caitlin have been told to get out.
8: I'm scared and worried about my home, but I'm praying that it doesn't explode and hit my home area, my neighborhood, my home, and ruin and destroy everything that I have.
3: Officials say while they have been able to bring the temperature of the tank down, it's still at risk of leaking or exploding. The evacuation order covers a 23 square kilometer radius surrounding the plant. At least 92 people were killed in an explosion at a coal mine in China's Shanxi province. About 247 workers were on duty. More than 120 were injured. At least 9 are still trapped underground. Rescue efforts are underway and the cause is still under investigation. And the Montreal Canadiens are preparing to face the Carolina Hurricanes in Game 2 of the Eastern Conference Final. The Habs go in with a 1-0 lead in the series after taking Game 1 6-2 on Thursday. Defenseman Alexandre Carrier says they hope to do it all again tonight.
9: It's all about pace and compete. I think that's the foundation of our team. We're a fast team. Obviously we've got skills guys that can make plays up the ice, but I think everybody competes.
3: Carrier says he also expects a strong performance from Carolina in front of their hometown crowd. The Canadiens are planning to take their A game to it. Taking a look at your provincial weather forecast in Edmonton today, mix of sun and cloud, chance of showers or a thunderstorm this afternoon and evening with a high of 24. Clouds and showers possible overnight with a low of 8. Sunday, mix of sun and cloud with a high of 20. In Calgary today, sunshine, increasing cloud, chance of afternoon showers or a thunderstorm with a high of 23. A few clouds and 7 overnight. Sunday, chance of afternoon showers with a high of 21. In Red Deer today and Lethbridge, very similar forecasts. Chance of showers or a thunderstorm this afternoon, both getting highs of 23. Medicine Hat could see showers or a thunderstorm with a high of 27. Grand Prairie, showers or a thunderstorm. Winds gusting to 60K with a high of 17. And in Banff, rain with a high of 18. It is 18 in Calgary, 21 in Edmonton, 19 degrees in Red Deer. 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I'm Sue Diel.
2: Hi, I'm Bob McDonald. Welcome to Quirks and Quarks. On this week's show, how your immune system fights its best fight after a good meal.
0: Napoleon famously said, an army marches on its stomach, which is you have to feed your troops, right? And that is absolutely that we found in the immune system.
2: And eavesdropping on rockfish to tell one type from another.
10: It sounds like this croaking, grunting. It's kind of like a sound, and it's the most unique, and every time I hear it, it makes me laugh.
2: Plus, DNA matches from the doomed Franklin expedition, an archival interview on climate change, a question about red blood and white meat, and how radio waves have allowed us to see the universe with different eyes. All this today on Quirks and Quarks. 180 years ago, British explorer Sir John Franklin set out on an ambitious mission to find the Northwest Passage. He left England in 1845 and ventured into the Arctic with 128 men on two ships, the HMS Erebus and HMS Terror. That expedition turned into a disaster, with both ships getting stuck in the thick Arctic ice near King William Island in what is now Nunavut. For 19 months, the sailors sat, icebound, trying to break free with no success. Franklin and nearly two dozen of his men died. In 1848, the remaining crew abandoned the ships and set out on foot across the ice to find help. No one survived. The remains of about 30 people have been found so far. Archaeologists like Dr. Douglas Stenton, who worked in Nunavut for more than 25 years, have spent decades trying to piece together what really happened to the men aboard these ships. In recent years, thanks to new developments in DNA technology and contributions from surviving family members, Dr. Stenton and his team had linked two of the sailors to their remains. And in a new study, they've identified four more sailors and solved a 160-year-old mystery. Dr. Douglas Stenton is an adjunct assistant professor in the Department of Anthropology at the University of Waterloo and the Graduate Faculty of Anthropology at Trent University. Hello and welcome to our program.
11: Hello, Bob. It's a pleasure to be here.
2: Well, we know where the ships are now. They're in King William Sound in the archipelago of islands up there in the Northwest Passage. Where were the men found?
11: Some of them got a fair distance. They were able to traverse the west coast of the island and then southeast along the Simpson Strait coast to a place called Starvation Cove. But the men that we've been studying got barely 65, 70 kilometers south. Approximately two dozen of the men died there. Another large number of men died, we believe, in Terror Bay based on Inuit testimony. And then smaller numbers died along the shorelines of Adelaide Peninsula and King William Island.
2: So what's the challenge in doing DNA analysis on these remains?
11: Well, there are several challenges. The first is the condition of the remains, for the most part, had been exposed for more than 150 years to the vagaries of weather. And DNA deteriorates over time. And so in one sense, it was almost a proof of concept to see if we could, in fact, extract and sequence DNA from these bones. But we do have some good results, as the identifications demonstrate.
2: Well, how did you go about figuring out their identities, who they were?
11: Well, the key part of this is the establishing two sets of data. We established the archaeological DNA data set. And then with the assistance of genealogists, we've been able to track down descendants of members of the Franklin expedition. We currently have identified 33 descendants of members of the expedition, and all of those individuals very generously donated DNA samples, which are then compared with the archaeological samples to search for a match.
2: Wow. So what did you find? Who were the sailors that you identified?
11: Well, we've identified six in total. The first identification was John Gregory, the engineer on HMS Erebus. And in 2024, we identified Captain James Fitzjames, who assumed command of HMS Erebus following Franklin's death. And Fitzjames's identification was interesting in that there is very clear evidence that his body had been subjected to cannibalism. There were cut marks on the mandible that from which a tooth was extracted to identify him. And then last year was a banner year, I think. We had some tremendous work done by Katie Gorsulich, a genealogist working with us, and she tracked down four descendants of sailors. And so we identified William Oren, an able seaman from HMS Erebus, David Young, a boy from HMS Erebus, John Bridgens, a subordinate officer steward from Erebus. And the fourth identification was Harry Pegler from HMS Terror, whose body was found in 1859 by the McClintock search expedition, a little over 100 kilometers southeast of Erebus Bay, where all the other identifications were made.
2: Wow. What does this tell you about sort of when and how they died?
11: Based on the information in the Victory Point record, the famous last note left when the ships were deserted in April 1848, we believe that they died probably shortly after that, probably in the month of May or June. And it's interesting that five of these men were from HMS Erebus, and they all died. These five men died less than 2 kilometers apart from each other. What's interesting about that, the fact that all five of the men that we've identified from these two sites are from HMS Erebus, which raises the question, where were the crews from the Terror? One could imagine when setting off on the type of journey they were setting off on, that they would be safety in numbers. They probably were proceeding relatively slowly, that you would stay together. But it's interesting that thus far, the only sailor from the Terror that we've identified is from Simpson Strait, and that's Harry Pegler.
2: So what do you know about him?
11: So the interesting thing about Pegler is there's been a contradiction about his identity for almost 167 years. McClintock found a pocketbook with the body that had some papers in it that Pegler had written on, and it included his seaman certificate, which is a record of his naval service. It's sort of like a passport in a way of the different ships that he had served on. But he was dressed as a steward, but Pegler had never been a steward in the Royal Navy. And so this idea emerged that it really wasn't Pegler, but it was a friend of his who was a steward, and that Pegler had died, and that this friend was taking Pegler's papers back to his family. But I began to question that based on my own research. And so we've demonstrated through our DNA analysis that it really was in fact Pegler, and he was probably wearing the uniform of a steward because he had been demoted probably for misconduct sometime prior to the Erebus and Terror being deserted.
2: Oh, so Pegler got himself in trouble and got demoted. You don't think he just borrowed the jacket to keep himself warm?
11: I don't. And the reason I don't, and others may disagree with me, is that he had been disrated a number of times on different ships, and he received, I believe, 20 lashes for mutinous conduct and drunkenness, and being disrated would not be an uncommon thing in the Royal Navy.
2: Wow.
11: But he did have a pattern of behavior.
2: Well, now that you've identified some of these sailors through the DNA work, what would you like to find out next about the Franklin expedition?
11: Well, first I'd like to identify as many more of these individuals as we can. But the whole question of the chronology of the retreat that was attempted in 1848. There are a number of individuals and researchers who believe that it wasn't a single event and that the ships were remanned. And I'm quite interested, and together with some of my colleagues, we're going to take a close look at that theory and see if we can shed some new light on that.
2: So the story continues. Dr. Stenton, thank you so much for your time.
11: Oh, it's been my pleasure, Bob. Thank you.
2: Dr. Douglas Stenton is an adjunct assistant professor in the Department of Anthropology at the University of Waterloo and the graduate faculty of anthropology at Trent University.

0: advancements, just like in the case of the military, to develop alternative energy systems so we have them to deal with these CO2 risks, gives us the flexibility of responding.
1: That was a special report on climate change with former Quirks and Quarks host Jay Ingram, which aired on November 20th, 1982.

0: Scott Stevenson. Danielle Smith has inflamed passions across Alberta with her move to hold a vote on a possible separation referendum. CBC Radio's The House checked in with some of the key players in the province to see what they believe Alberta's future looks like now. Catherine Cullen reports.
1: I have never seen Alberta as divided as it is right now.
2: Former Alberta Deputy Premier Thomas Lukaszczyk is worried. He's been leading a federalist push in his province.
1: Literally, family members stopped speaking to other family members. Neighbors are upset with each other.
2: Lukaszczyk says Danielle Smith should not have called a vote on whether Alberta should have a referendum on separation. He argues it will lead to years of economic damage. Then there's former Reform Party leader Preston Manning, one of the godfathers of prairie populism. He supports Alberta separation, pointing to Smith's stated goal of a stronger Alberta within Canada.
3: It's not accepting the status quo, and it's not saying secede, but that sovereignty within the Federation. I think that's a sound position.
2: Asked repeatedly how he'll vote, Manning never directly answered the question, though he did say he supports Smith's position. Catherine Cullen, CBC News, Ottawa.
0: To California now, where hazmat crews trying to stop a massive tank full of toxic chemicals from exploding have made a worrying discovery. The incident commander says the contents are heating up.
4: It's been averaging about a degree an hour increasing. So that's the bad news. Unfortunately, I have to share with you.
0: Tens of thousands are under evacuation orders. Megan Fitzpatrick has the latest.
5: Fire officials in Garden Grove, California, say they're thinking outside the box, trying to come up with a way to prevent a huge tank with a toxic chemical from cracking and spilling its contents, or the worst-case scenario, exploding. Incident Commander Craig Covey is asking nearby residents to be patient and says crews are working around the clock to find a solution.
4: It is not okay with me just to sit back and watch this thing blow up or fail. That is not acceptable to me.
5: Crews are spraying the tank with water to keep it cool, and sandbag barriers have been placed around the GKN Aerospace facility in case of a spill. 40,000 people in communities near the plant were ordered to flee their homes. Some are seeking shelter in evacuation centers. Others have refused to leave. They're told inhaling the chemical could cause serious respiratory problems, skin and eye irritation, and an explosion could potentially destroy their homes. Megan Fitzpatrick, CBC News, Washington.
0: At least 92 people are dead after a blast at a coal mine in China's Shanxi province. About 250 workers were on duty at the time, and scores of them have been rushed to hospital. At least 9 miners are trapped underground. Rescue efforts are underway, and authorities are still investigating the cause of the explosion. A drone attack in an eastern region of Ukraine controlled by Russia has killed at least 10 people. Moscow says the strike constitutes a war crime, while Kyiv claims it was targeting a Russian drone unit. Dominic Velaitis has the details.
6: Residents of Starbysk in occupied eastern Ukraine watch on as the search for survivors continues. Russia's President Vladimir Putin has vowed to retaliate, accusing Ukraine of deliberately targeting the students' dormitory. I want to emphasize there are no military facilities or related services near the dormitory. Ukraine says that it was targeting an elite Russian drone unit in the area. In an emergency session of the UN Security Council called for by Russia, Moscow condemned the attack on the dormitory as a war crime, claims Ukraine's representative Andriy Melnyk described as unverified and baseless.
7: So everything we hear today about Starobylsk is a pure propaganda show, nothing else.
6: The CBC has not been able to independently verify what happened. Dominic Velaitis for CBC News, Bristol, England.
0: A look now at the weather forecast in Edmonton and Calgary this afternoon. A mix of sun and cloud with a 30% chance of late day showers or thunderstorms, high of 24 degrees. In Banff and Jasper, a mix of sun and cloud with a 30% chance of showers or thunderstorms and a high of 18. In Grand Prairie today, mainly cloudy with a 60% chance of showers or thunderstorms and a high of 17. Right now in Calgary, it's 20, Edmonton's 22.

0: on a ballot. Smith has said she can't ignore the hundreds of thousands of Albertans who signed competing petitions on the issue. Now to Garden Grove, California.
1: Letting this thing just fail and blow up is unacceptable to us.
0: Orange County Fire Chief Craig Covey provided an update as hazmat crews raced to cool down an overheating chemical tank. It contains 7,000 gallons of methylmethylcrylate. It's highly flammable and toxic if inhaled, and officials fear the tank could rupture or even explode if it gets too hot. Covey says a hazmat team was able to reach the temperature gauge on the tank and make a worrying find.
1: They were able to go in there and see the gauge and actually see what the internal temperature is of this tank that's having issues. The temperature was 90 degrees. Yesterday morning, it was 77 degrees when we backed out. It's been averaging about a degree an hour increasing. So that's the bad news.
0: 40,000 homes in the area have received evacuation orders. Officials are consulting chemists for a solution and preparing contingencies in case of a toxic blast. A deadly mine explosion has killed dozens of workers in northern China's Shanxi province. Over 200 were said to have been working at the site when the blast happened. Anna Cunningham has the details.
2: Chinese state media saying this happened Friday night at the Lushangyu coal mine. It's in Shanxi province. 247 people, we're told, were reportedly on duty at the time of this huge blast. We're hearing that at least 90 people have died, many more injured and potentially still trapped. Now, some of those workers who have escaped, we're told, got out by crawling through tunnels. One man saying he heard a loud boom underground, followed by a big gust of wind, knocking many miners off their feet. We've seen paramedics carrying the injured away on stretchers, and reportedly some 100 already taken to hospitals. Now, this particular mine was run by a large Chinese mining conglomerate. Chinese state media suggesting the levels of carbon monoxide in the mine had exceeded limits. And there are also reports that officials who run this coal mine have already been detained. Anna Cunningham, CBC News, London.
0: A drone attack has killed 18 people and injured dozens at a student dormitory in an area of eastern Ukraine controlled by Russia. Residents watch on as the search for survivors continues. Moscow is accusing Kyiv of committing war crimes by attacking civilian infrastructure. Ukraine has denied the allegation, saying it was targeting a Russian drone unit. A project about to get underway in the south end of Edmonton is causing concern. Work on the Capital Line South LRT extension will limit access to the community of Twin Brooks due to the closure of 12th Avenue at west of 111th Street. The city says residents should expect significant traffic delays, especially in the beginning. Some are concerned about emergency service access and response team times. Bruce Ferguson is the city's branch manager for LRT expansion.
3: So, for example, our colleagues in fire and rescue are looking at redeploying from different stations depending on the time of day and the nature of the call that comes in. And we're also making sure that even though we've closed 12th Avenue, there will be emergency access through it for emergency vehicles. So we'll still have two ways into Twin Brooks for emergency vehicles.
0: The closure is expected to start tomorrow and last around 10 weeks. A look now at the weather forecast in Edmonton and Calgary this afternoon. A mix of sun and cloud with a 30% chance of late day showers or thunderstorms. High of 24 degrees. In Banff and Jasper, a mix of sun and cloud with a 30% chance of showers or thunderstorms. High 18. In Fort McMurray this afternoon, a mix of sun and cloud with a 60% chance of showers or thunderstorms. A high of 25.

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4: 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We cover it all from artists all over the province. And we feature conversations with the artists who make it happen, digging into what makes them tick and what makes their music groove. Kia Bay with me, Tariq Robinson, coming up after the news.
5: This is the CBC Alberta News. At 4 o'clock, it's 21 degrees in Calgary, 23 in Edmonton. Good afternoon, I'm Scott Stevenson. U.S. President Donald Trump says a peace agreement with Iran has been, in his words, largely negotiated. On social media, Trump says a deal is being finalized between U.S. and Iranian negotiators. He made the post after a call with a number of Gulf leaders, including Saudi Crown Prince Mohammed bin Salman. Trump's statement comes as Iranian officials had been saying that progress was made through Pakistani mediators. U.S. Secretary of State Marco Rubio also voiced optimism earlier when speaking in India.
6: There's been some progress made. Even as I speak to you now, there's some work being done. There is a chance that whether it's later today, tomorrow, in a couple days, we may have something to say. But this problem will be solved, as the president's made clear one way or the other. We hope it's done through the diplomatic route. That's what we're working on.
5: Rubio added any agreement must include guarantees Iran would hand over its enriched uranium stockpiles and that the Strait of Hormuz will remain open. Tens of thousands of people under evacuation orders in California are waiting anxiously as hazmat teams work to cool down an overheating tank of flammable toxic chemicals. There is a risk of an explosion if the container ruptures. As Megan Fitzpatrick tells us, fire crews are scrambling to find a way to stop that from happening.
7: Fire officials in Garden Grove, California say they're thinking outside the box, trying to come up with a way to prevent a huge tank with a toxic chemical from cracking and leaking, or worse, exploding. The storage tank containing 7,000 gallons of a highly flammable chemical began overheating on Thursday, and a broken valve means pressure inside can't be relieved. A sprinkler system is being used to try to keep the tank's contents cool, but Incident Commander Craig Covey reported today that's not working.
8: The temperature was 90 degrees.

0: degrees. Yesterday morning, it was 77 degrees when we backed out. It's been averaging about a degree an hour increasing. So that's the bad news.
1: 40,000 people in six surrounding cities are ordered to flee their homes. Orange County's health officer says inhaling the chemical can cause serious respiratory problems, along with dizziness, nausea, and skin and eye irritation, while an explosion could potentially destroy people's homes. Megan Fitzpatrick, CBC News, Washington.
2: At least 92 people are dead after a blast at a coal mine in China's Shanxi province. About 250 workers were on duty at the time, and scores of them have been rushed to hospital. At least nine miners are trapped underground. Authorities are still investigating the cause of the explosion. Closer to home, Alberta Premier Danielle Smith is urging separatist supporters unhappy with Alberta's planned referendum question to focus on the October vote instead of trying to trigger a leadership review against her. Smith announced that Alberta's October 19th referendum will ask voters whether the province should remain in Canada or begin the process toward a future binding referendum on separation. Some separatists had expected a direct vote on independence after a court recently dismissed a petition seeking to force such a referendum. Well, as construction season ramps up, some residents in a South Edmonton neighborhood are worried about emergency access to their homes. Emily Ray Pasiak has more.
3: The weather has finally turned in Edmonton, and that means one thing. Construction season is upon us. In the city's south end, Twin Brooks is preparing for a full closure of one entrance into the neighborhood. The Capital Line South LRT extension will close access to Twin Brooks at 12th Avenue west of 111th Street for about 10 weeks. Drivers will be detoured to 9th Avenue. Some residents in the area have concerns about emergency vehicle access to the neighborhood. Bruce Ferguson is the city's branch manager for LRT expansion. He says although 12th Avenue is closing for regular traffic, there will still be access for emergency vehicles when needed.
4: We have to go through two intersections. There's only two, and we know that's complicated. So we will be closing 12th Avenue this year. On emergency services, we've been working with them for months, actually, and a lot of this work happens behind the scenes.
3: Once 12th Avenue West reopens later this summer, work will shift to 9th Avenue West with a similar full closure. Emily Ray Pasiak, CBC News, Edmonton.
2: A look now at the weather forecast in Edmonton tonight. Partly cloudy with a 30% chance of showers or thunderstorms, low of 10 degrees. Tomorrow, a mix of sun and cloud, high 20. In Calgary tonight, partly cloudy with a 30% chance of evening showers or thunderstorms, low 8. Tomorrow, a mix of sun and cloud with a 30% chance of afternoon showers, a high of 22.

Hey there, welcome to Key of A on CBC Radio 1, CBC Music, and Sirius XM Channel 169, your gateway to the Alberta music scene. I'm your host, Tariq Robinson. We'll begin this week by honoring Chris Dirksen, an incredibly talented cellist and composer hailing from the Tall Cree First Nation in northern Alberta, who passed away suddenly last week. This is Top Shelf.

0: What a gorgeous tune there. Top Shelf by Chris Dirksen from their brilliant album, The Visit, one of my top Alberta projects from 2025. Internationally celebrated for boundary-pushing music, the Two-Spirit Juno-nominated Indigenous cellist and composer's lineage ties back to a line of tall Cree Nation chiefs from their father and Mennonite homesteaders from their mother. This diverse background fueled Chris's work, fusing Western classical techniques and Indigenous culture into a unique sound that made waves across the globe. Sadly, Chris passed away at age 45 due to a car crash last week after attending their dad's funeral in northern Alberta. This is a profoundly difficult time for those who knew and loved Chris and their art. We'll begin this week's Key of A by honoring them. Andrea Davison from the Calgary Philharmonic Orchestra worked with Chris for many years. She appeared on the Calgary Eye Opener with Lauren McGinnis to talk about what made Chris so special.
1: As a cellist, she often used more experimental techniques with electronic loop pedals and so on to turn her own instrument into multiple instruments, which could create great effects. And it was a way to build these many layers of sound and worlds within worlds while she was playing. One of her traits was that she often performed barefoot, so she could really feel the vibrations and feel really grounded in that space on stage. And I think, too, I mean, because of her multifaceted training, she was equally comfortable writing works or performing with a classical orchestra as appearing at the folk music festival and jamming with colleagues there. I know her next appearance in Calgary was meant to be at the Sled Island Festival coming up in June. So she was at home in many genres and many places.

Hi, this is Carrie Clark, Artistic Director of the Calgary Folk Music Festival. I knew Chris Dirksen for probably about 20 years since she first started playing on the Canadian Folk Festival circuit. She played our festival a few times with her solo project and also as a member of other bands, Lightning Dust and I believe Tanya Tagak. So versatile, so innovative, and she just brought something to everything she did. At the Folk Fest where we do our collaborative sessions, she particularly shone because she could jump in with anyone, she could lead a session, and she just made everything better. And there really, she was at the peak of her artistic career. I saw her a few months ago, and the number of projects that she was involved with on so many different genres and with so many different people composing and leading and also putting out her latest album in 2025, just last year. It was staggering, and it's just a hard loss because she really was bringing so much artistic genius and innovation. So I'll really miss her, and the festival will miss her, and the music community. Thanks.

My name is Yana Saylor. I'm an orchestra conductor and the director of the Canadian Music Center Prairie Region here in Calgary. Like so many people across the country right now, I've been grieving the loss of Chris Dirksen, and I feel privileged to have been able to call Chris my friend, a colleague, and a creative collaborator. Chris and I went to UBC together years ago. I was a violin major and she was in the cello class. And even then, it was obvious that Chris was on a completely different artistic path from most of us. And while we were trying to fit neatly into the pristine classical mold, Chris was already pushing against it, exploring electronics, embracing Indigenous identity, and combining traditions and sounds in a way that the institution really didn't know what to do with at the time. She cared deeply about community, not performatively, but truly genuinely. She was constantly creating space for Indigenous artists within an industry that has historically left very little room for voices, sounds, and stories outside a very Eurocentric framework, and that tell very unsettling and inconvenient truths in their subject matter. And what struck me throughout all of my interactions with her was the complete absence of bitterness. There was honesty and clarity and seeing things as they were and acknowledging the difficulties that were present. But there was also compassion, groundedness, and always humor. And she had this remarkable ability to hold difficult truths without becoming consumed by them or consumed by anger and circumstance. 15 years ago, I couldn't have imagined powwow drums on orchestra stages or Indigenous artists taking up space in classical music on their own terms. And Chris made that a reality, not by softening herself to fit the institution, but by remaining fully and unapologetically Chris. And in a world that is increasingly performative, that authenticity, I think, made her impossible to ignore. Chris changed classical music in Canada, but more importantly, she changed the people. In closing, I just have to say thank you, Chris. Thank you for showing us another way of listening and creating and being. Hi, hi.

The late cellist and composer Chris Dirksen and a popular tune from their catalog, We Danced Movement 1. Before, a very cool fusion piece from Chris called I See Water, featuring vocalist Kenny Starr. And that set began with a tune from Chris's Juno-nominated album, Orchestral Powwow, Intertribal Happy Feet, featuring Chippewa Travelers. Chris's music was daring, expressive, and groundbreaking. That's the gift that they've left behind as a powerful legacy for us all to experience, learn from, and heal. Rest in peace, Chris. You're tuned into Key of A on CBC Radio 1 and CBC Music. I'm Tariq Robinson. Calgary's Jolene Marie is a name to look out for, described as having a delicate blend of folk, dream pop, and influences from the 60s. Her album Sun Creek is set to release next week, featuring a set of songs created to resemble a musical, partially influenced by Les Miserables. Here's the first single from it, Peach Smoke.

Cree singer-songwriter Tammy Ray is from the Whitefish Lake First Nation in northern Alberta. The talented singer-songwriter was part of the off-Broadway production of Bear Grease the Musical in New York and has now released her debut EP, Higher. From it, we just heard Stay. Okotoks-raised Métis singer-songwriter Breton Rose has just put out a new EP called The Wild West. It has a very refined feel, and here's a taste, When I Stop Loving You.

0: Shayla Miller's latest release is an experimental project called After the Masquerade Refashioned, which, aside from that last tune, Tunnel, featuring Sincere, reimagines tracks from her last record, After the Masquerade. I'm all for Shayla's sonic adventures. That was a cool one. Before, Calgary's Bella White and her latest single, Better, a meditation on growth and healing. This is Key of A on CBC Radio 1 and CBC Music. I'm Tariq Robinson. 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
1: What's going on? This is Ayur Inca, hip-hop artist from Calgary. We're about to get into my song, Cry, a record about carrying pain behind a composed exterior and the isolation that comes from feeling like you have nowhere safe to fall apart. Let's check out Cry right now on Key of A.

0: Love it. Edmonton Afrobeats artist Stanley with a major collab on that one, teaming up with acclaimed reggae artist Caleb Hart on Peace of Mind. Before, Calgary's Zaire Inc. with an inspirational new hip-hop track called Cry. Hey, it's Key of A on CBC Radio 1 and CBC Music. I'm Tariq Robinson. As we round out the show, I want to remember another much-loved champion of the Alberta music community who passed away last week. Baba Singh was a legendary radio voice on CKUA for more than two decades. Before that, he got his start in radio with the nickname Master Crocodile on U of A campus radio CJSR. Baba had a unique persona with a warm and comforting vibe. When he retired from the airwaves a while back, he left a lovely message for his fans and listeners.
1: One thing I can definitely say about being in the CKUA environment, in a very nurturing and beautiful environment, is that there is always learning opportunity. Our listeners are not just passive listeners. They are creating this radio station. They are maintaining this radio station. And we are doing this on your behalf, dear listeners. There's so many brilliant people working here now, presently, and in the past. And I got to be part of this history. And along with our listeners, it's every time we get to meet somebody at the festivals or at special events, it's real. The connection is real. And of course, there's no pretense about how much you love CKUA, and there's no pretense on us, among us, to express that we are here because we connect in a way that's of value, that there is a real connection between us that's organic and nurturing to all, and that's how it should be.
2: Well, hello to all the lovely people of CBC land, and a giant thank you to the Key of A for cherishing our mutual friend Baba in this beautiful way. I super appreciate it. My name is Grant Stovall, and I've been a giant fan and a radio colleague of the mighty Baba for decades now, going back to his earliest radio-making days at CJSR, the U of A campus community radio station, and for his many glorious years at CKUA and beyond. And it's very difficult for me to frame in words just what Baba has meant to the beautiful music community here in Alberta, but I know I've personally witnessed it in effect countless times. While Baba's always been pretty much a hardcore homebody, generally preferring to stick really close to home with his treasured family, he did also get a huge charge out of occasionally getting to meet people at music festivals. He loved it. And my phone is absolutely chock full of photos of Baba at festivals with his arms linked with folks ranging from festival goers to musicians alike, who are all beaming with joy at getting to meet Baba like their kids on Christmas morning. And while Baba didn't do a whole lot of in-studio interviews, I do have a really golden memory of a visit to CKUA many, many years ago by singers, songwriters Dave McCann, John Ward Hanum, and Leroy Stagger, who had the supergroup Highway 3 back in the day, named because they all lived in either Fort McLeod or Lethbridge at the time. And it was a truly magical session. I'll never forget how sweetly and gently touched Baba was by their spirit. It was truly beautiful. And I could think of tons of songs by all three of those artists that seem very Baba appropriate. But the one that bubbles up most for me right now would be the title track to Leroy Stagger's album, Everything Is Real, from right around that same period of time that they visited CKUA. The lyrics say an awful lot about the sense of joy, humility, gratitude, and love that Baba embodied so beautifully in how he moved through the world, and which he inspired in so many thousands of other hearts and souls out there through the magic of community-powered radio. Plus, this song is a little bit what Baba liked to refer to as rockin'. So I figure let's all rock out one time for and with the brilliant, beautiful Baba. We love you, Baba.

programming on June 5th. It's been a tough week for fans, friends, family, and members of the music community. Rest in peace to Bubba and Chris Dirksen. The Alberta music scene salutes you both. 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I'm Tariq Robinson. Keep supporting local music. I'll see you next.

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5: Andrew Fung of Kim's Convenience and Run the Burbs has collected an armload of Canadian Screen Awards for his own career. But this year, he's the host of the awards, and I'll talk with him about the books that shaped his life.
6: This is the CBC Alberta News. At 5 o'clock, it's 22 degrees in Calgary, 24 in Edmonton. Good afternoon. I'm Scott Stevenson. Donald Trump says an agreement to end the conflict with Iran has been, quote, largely negotiated. In a social media post, the U.S. president said final details were being discussed and the deal would be announced soon. Megan Fitzpatrick has more on what Trump is saying about a tentative peace deal.
7: We know he had a phone call with a number of leaders from the region. President Trump also saying he had a phone conversation with Israeli Prime Minister Benjamin Netanyahu. He also is saying now that an agreement has largely been negotiated, subject to finalization between the U.S., Iran, and the various other countries that he mentions. He says final aspects and details of the deal are currently being discussed and will be announced shortly. In addition to many other elements of the agreement, the Strait of Hormuz will be open. If an agreement has been reached, what exactly did the two sides agree to? The U.S. has been insisting that Iran cannot work towards developing nuclear weapons, insisting that Iran turn over its enriched uranium. Did Iran agree to stop threatening ships trying to pass through the Strait of Hormuz? The U.S. has been blocking Iran's port. Did the U.S. agree to stop blocking those ports? These are among the many questions to be answered, hopefully, in the hours ahead.
6: That's Megan Fitzpatrick in Washington. The governor of California has declared a state of emergency as hazmat crews race to cool down an overheating chemical tank in Orange County.
8: Letting this thing just fail and blow up is unacceptable to us.
6: Fire Chief Craig Covey says they're doing what they can to protect lives, property, and the environment. The tank contains 7,000 gallons of methyl methacrylate. It's highly flammable and toxic if inhaled, and officials fear the tank could rupture or even explode if it gets too hot. Covey says a hazmat team was able to reach the temperature gauge on the tank and made a worrying find.
8: They were able to go in there and see the gauge and actually see what the internal temperature is of this tank that's having issues. The temperature was 90 degrees. Yesterday morning, it was 77 degrees when we backed out. It's been averaging about a degree an hour increasing. So that's the bad news.
6: 40,000 homes in the area have received evacuation orders. Officials

That's all for today. Our senior producers, Jacqueline Kirk with Lisa Matthews and Trevor Carter. Aaron Balser is the executive producer of CBC Books. And thanks this week to Aronde Williams and the CBC Books digital team. I'm Antonio Michael Downing. Thanks for listening. I hope you chop it up with us next time.